was I Fall in Love Too Easily from Miles Davis off The Complete Live at the Plug Nickel in 1965. So that album is not an album, never released as an album. It was a box set that came out with, like, I don't know, 8 or 10 CDs on it. And it's 7 shows at the Plug Nickel that were all done over 2 days. Let's see, December 22nd and 23rd in 1965. And it's their entire 7 sets they played over the course of those 2 days at this one jazz club in Chicago. And that group had been playing together for, you know, a year or two, and they were getting kind of bored. So it's Miles Davis on trumpet, Wayne Shorter on sax, Herbie Hancock on piano, Ron Carter on bass, Tony Williams on drums. And they had been together for a year or two. Miles Davis had been in and out all year with different surgeries and busted his hip, broke his leg, etc. And they came back and they decided they were going to just try to trip each other up all night by playing things that they wouldn't normally play. Every time somebody did something somebody else would normally do something off of, they would do something else just to try to trip everybody up. And it turned out to be just amazing, long meditative tracks of just cool interplay. So I don't know, I like it. And then we opened up with Errol Garner, The Best Things in Life Are Free, off his 1961 Close Up and Swing album, with let's see, Eddie Calhoun on bass and Kelly Martin on drums. So a reminder, you're listening to KAXE's Jazz on America Avenue here on Sunday evening. I'm your volunteer host, John Segarri, and we receive support from the Winnipeg Folk Festival, held this year, July 9th through July 12th. The festival presents music from around the world, featuring Kathleen Edwards, Billy Bragg, Lucy Dacus, and over 60 more. Let's see, 720... Let's keep it rolling. Here's some Yaz Amid off her newest EP, Shinrin Yoku. Here's Forest Bathing.

Ciora from Lee Morgan's 1965 album Cornbread. Great album. He came out with the Sidewinder just a little before, and that's really his most famous album. And Cornbread kind of gets lost in the mix with his other stuff, but really is a great album. Real all-star lineup, too. You got Morgan on trumpet, Jackie McLean on alto, Hank Mobley on tenor, Herbie Hancock on piano, Larry Ridley on bass, and Billy Higgins on drums. So that's our second Herbie Hancock from 1965, just doing just classic before he went all 1970s Herbie Hancock. He was still doing the kind of classic West Coast bop style. And we opened up that set with Yasmeed's Forest Bathing off her newest Shinrin Yoki EP. Yasmeed's a trumpeter from Britain. I think she's got a Bahraini or Middle Eastern background of some sort, but she plays in Britain mostly, records in Britain mostly. Got a real kind of Middle Eastern kind of tinge to a lot of her music, but she guests trumpets or flugelhorns on tons of other people's albums, and her solo stuff is just amazing too. Let's see here. This is 91.7 KXE Grand Rapids, 90.5 KBXE Bagley Bemidji, 89.9 Brainerd, and on your smart speaker, celebrating 50 years of people-powered radio in northern Minnesota. 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Let's keep rolling here. We got some Sullivan Fortner coming up off his Southern Nights album. But first up, Gabrielle Cavassa signed with Blue Note last year, and she finally got an album out early in May. I haven't been on the air since then. I've heard a couple of folks playing it on the jazz show, but I wanted to drop a track because I've been waiting for her album forever, and it's great. Here off her newest album, Diavola is Angelo.

That was the beautiful Again Never from Sullivan Fortner's Southern Nights album that came out in 2025. He's a up-and-coming jazz pianist that really is just doing stellar work, and he did that album. They recorded it in New York, but it's all a kind of opus to the music of New Orleans, so there's just tons of great Alan Toussaint tunes, stuff like that on there. And just beautiful bass work on there by Marcus Gilmore. Let's see. And then Ann Sullivan Fortner will be kind of starring. I don't know if he's the headliner. He's second from last on Saturday at Mears Park for the Twin Cities Jazz Festival. The artist I'm definitely the most excited to see live. So I'm pretty excited for that one. Then we opened up with Gabriel Cavazza's Angelo off her newest album, Diavola. And let's see, it's 7:45. Oh, underwriting. 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If you have questions, call Sarah at 218-326-1234. Well, I got one more set of music for you tonight. And we're going to start it off with Hannah Marks. She's got a new album, just came out 2 days ago in its entirety, called Feed the Fire. And she's a jazz bassist. She just played last night at the Berlin down in Minneapolis. Did not get to go down there, obviously, but I bet it was a great show because this track is awesome. So here's Room 157 off Hannah Marks's Feed the Fire.

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That was Cough Drop from Nate Smith off his live action album with Nate Smith on drums, Kiefer on synth, and Cartoons on bass. Earlier we had Hannah Marks with Room 157 off her brand new album Feed the Fire. All right, well, that's it for us. I wanted to say thanks for sitting in with us tonight for KXC KBXC's Jazz on America Avenue. I've been your volunteer host, John Segarie. Stick around next week, same time. We're going to have David John out of Bemidji. He'll be taking you on 2 hours of jazz. Let's close out tonight with a little Art Blakey. Folks, have a good evening.

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1: Good morning to you, too.
0: Good morning, Rainbow. And how has your morning been so far? Or if we're living in the future, tomorrow night, how is your evening going? How is your morning and your evening?
1: Togetherness?
0: Yes. We're doing like synchronistic living because you might be listening to us now.
1: I'm not.
0: Or you might listen to us in the future. How are we doing now?
1: Oh, there you
0: there
1: are.
0: There we are now. Yeah. Because you see what I'm saying?
1: Say.
0: Well, first I want to say something.
1: Yes, ma'am.
0: I want to say that this is 91.7 KXE Grand Rapids, 90.5 KBXE Bagley Bemidji, 89.9 Brainerd, and on your smart speaker, celebrating 50 years of people-powered radio in northern Minnesota. 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
0: And you're either listening on Saturday morning or you're listening on Sunday night. So how is Rainbow doing in the morning and how is Rainbow doing in the evening?
1: Do I have to stay awake?
0: No, we like naps. Yeah, like sleeping and naps and snacking. Yes, yeah. All approved.
1: Well, I wouldn't want to miss Back Porch Harmony.
0: No, you can catch it twice. Yeah.
1: Catch it twice.
0: It's just as nice. Right?
1: Mm-hmm.
0: Well, we've got a great, great, great show for you. Rainbow picked out some wonderful tunes, as is the custom. So should we get at it? What do you think? Should we jump right in?
1: We could.
0: I think we should.
1: I think they want to hear music.
0: Right. Yeah. Especially from this gal. Ooh, she got it going on, doesn't she?
1: Oh, does she ever.
0: Does she ever. Yes.
1: Dolly Parton. You can't go wrong.
0: You cannot go wrong. Let's get some sweet summer lovin'.

0: Dolly Parton.
1: That's right. This is KXE broadcasting to the small towns and townships of northern Minnesota, like Fauston, Nashwalk, Meadowlands. Woo! And Emily, we are People Powered Radio. 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And we gave Meadowlands that shout out because we have their favorite son, right? Well, son by way of adulthood, Rainbow Trout, right?
0: Uh-huh.
1: Here in Meadowlands. It's a great place.
0: It's a good place.
1: Yeah. What did we just hear?
0: Doesn't it? It's got, well, one tavern.
1: Yeah.
0: And two churches.
1: Yep, and there's like a red canoe in somebody's yard out there, right? Yeah, something about that.
0: Yeah.
1: What did we just listen to? Some good stuff.
0: Dolly Parton, Sweet Summer Lovin' in the Dandelions. I had a good crop of dandelions this week or two ago, but it's gone now.
1: Wouldn't you have loved if Dolly Parton was dancing in your dandelions? I mean, that's like the stuff dreams are made of, y'all.
0: Make sweet summer loving in the dandel. Wouldn't that tickle your fancy?
1: It would tickle my fancy and some other parts, too.
0: Oh, and we heard Shel Silverstein with June 25th at the 4th of July. I need to explain a little bit.
1: Yes, give us the backstory.
0: Yeah, the 4th of July, Matheson's 4th of July restaurant and ice cream parlor. They were 1110 White Street in Key West, but I think they're closed.
1: Our research team shows it's since closed.
0: So that was Shel Silverstein at June 25th at the 4th of July.
1: That's a good one. That's a real good one there. 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Yeah, we love Eric, don't we? Can we start a fan club? Should we start an Eric Koskinen fan club? Do you think? I think we should. 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
0: You were reading that off a piece of paper.
1: I thought you was by memory. If I could memorize that, there'd be no stopping me. Like, go brain. I wish. Wow. I bet some people can, just not me. Should we hop back over to the music? Because we got some more fun stuff.
0: Hank Williams coming up.
1: I dare you to not dance. I dare you. Maybe boot scoot if you so desire.
0: We'll see.
1: Yeah, I got sandals on, but I'll do what I can. All right, y'all, let's go some honky tonkin'.

0: All right, Rainbow. Where are we listening to?
1: Well,
0: let's do a little restart.
1: I'm stepping on
0: I hit the reset button.
1: Stepping right on my tongue there.
0: Yeah, it happens.
1: With Hank Williams, you can't go wrong with Hank Williams.
0: No.
1: Can't go wrong with KAXE either.
0: No, can't go wrong with you either, Rainbow.
1: Oh, flattery will get you everywhere. Honky tonkin, move it on over. Let a big dog come in.
0: Big dog, that hot dog.
1: Yeah, rooty tooty.
0: That's a fun one. Yeah. I like that.
1: This is KAXE broadcasting to the small towns of northern Minnesota, like Langley. Did I pronounce that right? Deer River, Cotton. Oh, I'm Cotton up to Cotton.
0: Yeah,
1: and Baxter.
0: Cotton.
1: We are people-powered radio. 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
0: Yes, please do join us. And maybe you're joining us right now, streaming online. You know, we have listeners all over the place.
1: Boy, I hope so.
0: yeah. 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Also, on Facebook, just a quick look at our weather forecast this coming week. Cooler temperatures continue. Monday, it's going to be high, low 70s, mostly sunny skies with a chance of showers, about 40%. Low about 45, and on Tuesday, highs 68. Chance of showers will be continuing, low in the mid-40s again. And on Wednesday, same thing. Going to be, highs in the upper 60s with a chance of showers, low in the mid-40s. So a perfectly pleasant last week of, technical spring. It's not that sweltering, humid heat we had, but mighty fine, mighty pleasant weather to listen to KXE with whatever you're doing. So we're going to do some Lucy J. Dalton. Here we go.

0: Well, you give me a peanut butter sandwich, then you expect me to talk. Yeah. Oh, boy. This
1: get it together, Rainbow.
0: This is KAXE Broadcasting. I gotta swallow my peanut butter.
1: I did not give him peanut butter. Everybody out there is going to be thinking I'm just a cruel person.
0: Broadcasting to the small towns and townships of northern Minnesota, like Poposke, Big Fork, Aiken, and Merrifield.
1: Yeah,
0: Aiken—that's a strange word. You look at it; it doesn't spell right.
1: Yeah,
0: A-I-T-K-I-N, Aiken.
1: Aiken. They got some great things going on in Aiken, though.
0: Oh, they do that. Well, anyway, we are People Powered Radio. Join us at KAXE.org. Did I that's back announced?
1: We have not back announced. Tell them about Lacey.
0: I should tell you that.
1: Should tell them.
0: We heard a couple of songs by Lacey J. Dalton. Why Don't You Love Me? I got to swallow my peanut butter sandwich. Oh, boy.
1: That frog I gave you.
0: And then she did Move It On Over. There's a hot dog trying to get in there. He done got himself kicked out of the house. he found himself another girl. He's going rooty tooty. Now what am I going to do?
1: We had some long gone lonesome blues. No, I'm sorry. Yeah. I don't know that you mentioned that one. Long Gone Lonesome Blues was the last song we had heard. Yes. Yes, we are going to properly back announce with the Long Gone Lonesome Blues. Then we had Lovesick Blues and Why Don't You Love Me, all from Lacey J. Dalton. What a fun album, that Hank tribute. Here's to Hank.
0: Yeah, Hank.
1: It's a fun one. Yeah.
0: They're Hank's songs, yeah.
1: Yeah, she does all right.
0: Yeah. Well, I didn't want Hank to sing them all.
1: No.
0: He got three and she got three. So.
1: And like the feminine take on it. I appreciate that. Right?
0: What's coming up next?
1: Well, what's coming up next is I want to say that we receive support from the Veteran Mental Health Crisis Response Team of Itasca County. This crisis intervention service is a program of first call for help 211 and provides free crisis assessments, stabilization services, referrals, and resourcing to veterans and their families who are in crisis. Trained providers are available to serve fellow veterans 24 hours a day, 7 days a week by dialing 211. And I just wanted to mention some great live music. I'm telling you, it's summertime in northern Minnesota. Live music everywhere you turn. It's just a great week for live music. I am eyeing up Thursday myself because, wow, there's a lot going on. We've got Odessa and the Beat, Mama Wags and Boomer at Walker City Park Playground for Walker Bay Live Series. And that is going to be starting at 5:30 on Thursday in Walker. Good Morning Bedlam at Second Stage in Park Rapids. That will be starting at 6 p.m. And we've got Brandon Flynn at Gregory Park in Brainerd. Concert starts at 6 p.m. And that is part of the Concerts in the Park series. So if you like live music, it's a good time to get at it, right? And let's get at some more music.
0: I got
1: something to say. He's got something to get off his chest. Okay.
0: Say
1: it. You tell us.
0: Happy birthday to your mummy. And the next song's coming up. Joey, she likes Joey and Rory.
1: She does.
0: So we're going to hear How's the World Treating You? If I Needed You, Let It Be Me. And Hello, love.
1: Ah, happy birthday.

0: love.
1: Oh, Joey and Rory, there was a love story there.
0: Yeah.
1: Yeah. How's the world treating you? It was Joey. And if I needed you, I need you. I need you to run the board, that's for darn sure.
0: I need you to pick the good music.
1: Sometimes I'm good for nothing, but sometimes I do good music.
0: Yeah, you're good for a few things,
1: Let It
0: Rainbow.
1: Be Me. That was one of the songs, Let It Be Me. Mm-hmm. Hello, love. This is KAXE. Got to swallow. Broadcasting.
0: Get rid of that peanut butter.
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0: Yes, and thank you so much for joining us today here on Back Porch. 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Quick weather forecast for next week. Looks like Monday is going to be kind of the warmest early week. Highs in the low 70s otherwise. Highs in the upper 60s. Lows in the mid 40s. Partly cloudy skies. Light chance of showers. Going to be a very pleasant early week. Last week of spring. So, we are so close to this place. What do we have coming up next there, Rainbow?
1: Say what comes up next.
0: Yeah, what do we got coming up next? We're very close to this place. Well, pretty close. Our listening region, right?
1: You mean this? I read that.
0: Right here. What is Leslie going to play for us coming up next?
1: Going to play Red River Valley by Leslie Schatz, young lady from Canada. She does Red River Valley and down in the valley, if we have time.
0: Oh, we've got time. Oh, we have got time. Do we have time? All right, here we go, Leslie.

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1: What a gorgeous voice.
0: Leslie Schatz, young lady, come down from Canada, down in the Valley, and Red River Valley, and coming up next, Old Rivers, Walter Brennan.
1: Well, I think we're doing Cool Water, because we got top of the hour coming up. We had a change of
0: right
1: plan. Past yeah.
0: Cool Water. Good thing you...
1: I had to cool you down, cool your jets a little bit. Yeah.
0: Okay, Cool Water.
1: Oh, this is a good one. All right.

0: just love that song, Rainbow. You're always bringing it. You know that?
1: Walter Brennan.
0: Sons of the Pioneers. Oh. Yeah. He's got a master
1: I'm just checking
0: list.
1: You.
0: Yeah. Seeing if I'm paying attention, huh?
1: The Sons of the Pioneers.
0: Mm-hmm. Cool waters. Do you think the Mississippi's pretty cool like that? I wish I could sing like those sons.
1: You sound like a man?
0: I kind of do. Yeah. I sound kind of like a prepubescent boy, I've been told, but that's okay. It's all right. This is 91.7 KAXE Grand Rapids, 90.5 KBXE Bagley Bemidji, 89.9 Brainerd, and on your smart speaker, celebrating 50 years of people-powered radio in northern Minnesota. 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And you're tuned to Back Porch here with Rainbow Trout and Jen Buie. We are into our second hour, and it's been such a pleasure.
1: We're done with the first hour?
0: We are done. High five it. Bring Woo! It in. High five. Woo! Against all odds. We did it. We've got a lot of great events. It's summertime in the North Country, so things are thawed out and people are ready to get active. Harmony Food Co-op is leading a farm tour at Honeyberry, USA on Thursday, June 30th at 5 p.m. The farm is located near Bagley and transportation will be on your own. Registration is required. More information at harmonyfoods.coop. So we are in our second hour of music, Rainbow. Would you like to give us a teaser of what lay ahead? Because I'm excited for... You always got good stuff.
1: Connie Smith?
0: Yes. Marty Stewart really snagged him a solid lady, you know?
1: He did.
0: I think it's
1: they
0: the hair.
1: They make a good couple.
0: They do. Mm-hmm. Do you know I got to see Connie Smith at the Ryman?
1: You did?
0: I did.
1: At the Ryman?
0: Yeah. At the Mother Church. Yeah.
1: At the real one.
0: At the real one, yes. Like, I would never waste my time at that other place, you know?
1: A circus.
0: It is a circus. Yes. God, I love you. All right, here's some Connie Smith, y'all.

0: That's his problem, thinking too much.
1: We never make mistakes. We don't do that.
0: No, not here. Never, ever.
1: Oh, what did we hear? Red Steagall, whatever made me think, and my first night without you. Oh, that's sweet. Oh, poor thing.
0: Hard, yeah.
1: Poor guy.
0: Could we start off with?
1: Connie Smith?
0: Yeah. Why don't you love me? You know, she's like, why don't you love me? And he's like, my first night without you.
1: Yeah.
0: They could just come to consensus, you know?
1: Connie Smith, I got to get this off my shoulder here.
0: Okay, yes.
1: This is KAXE broadcasting to the small towns and townships of northern Minnesota, like Marble, Swatara, Nisswa, and Cass Lake. 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
1: So, are we going to go get Connie Smith?
0: Yeah, let's check on her. She seemed kind of sad.
1: I think she's going to...
0: things are not, yeah.
1: If we're lucky, she's going to say, when you hurt me more than I love you, and I don't want to talk about it. And she doesn't. She kind of just walks away.
0: Yeah, that cold shoulder.
1: That's it.
0: Silence speaks volumes. Especially when used by women.
1: It's overwhelming.
0: Right, yeah. All right, here we go.

0: She just walked away.
1: Out she goes.
0: She don't want to talk it over anymore.
1: I hate seeing you leave, but I love watching you walk away. Right?
0: Uh-huh.
1: Isn't that a saying?
0: Oh, buddy, you blew it. She ain't a coming back either. I'll tell you that
1: No.
0: No, sirree.
1: There's no flowers or chocolates.
0: Ah.
1: You're in a doghouse.
0: Oh. And that was Connie Smith with I don't want to talk it over anymore. And before that, when you hurt me more than I love you.
1: That ratio, you know, you want...
0: He blew it. He blew it when he cut it too close.
1: And it sounds like she gave him chances. You know, he dug his own grave.
0: This is KAX, as if you couldn't tell.
1: Duh.
0: We are KAXU. Broadcasting to the small towns of northern Minnesota, like Tower. I didn't know we reached out to our tower, huh?
1: Yeah.
0: Oh, boy.
1: Sure do.
0: Hill City, Walburn, and Crosby. Bing Crosby? No.
1: Bing. Only if David Bowie's there.
0: Yeah, we are People Powered Radio. 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
1: 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Oh, you know what? How about I flip the page? Rainbow.
0: They didn't.
1: Rainbow, you have this effect on me. Okay, get myself together.
0: They didn't. They didn't know that you could. I could change my. It's onward and awkward.
1: 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Feel free to ask the garden team questions at this open house. You know, and if you didn't get those planting by now, it's crunch time. What do we got some good stuff coming up next, don't we? This guy, he might have started some things.
0: Bill Monroe. Will you be loving another man? Lester Flatt and Earl Scruggs. This is back when they were together in the beginning, so... It's Bill Monroe's band, and Lester Flatt and Earl Scruggs were part of it, and then they left. Will you be loving another man? And I when I first heard that song, I kept thinking, well, what the hell did you leave her for, you dumb idiot? But then
1: this
0: I realized...
1: It's a natural consequence.
0: But then I realized that these songs were from... just before the Second World War, or just after the Second World War.
1: Yeah.
0: This is a soldier coming back and wondering, will you be loving another man?
1: Oh, man.

0: they stop right real quick.
1: Yes.
0: One of them doesn't keep playing it. How do they do that?
1: Yeah, I don't know.
0: I don't know
1: when
0: either.
1: When it's done, it's done.
0: All right. Bill Monroe's band, but Lester Flatt and Earl Scruggs, that's back when they were just starting. So they were with Bill Monroe.
1: And we're going to be hearing from Flatt and Scruggs coming up in the next set, right?
0: Will you be loving
2: You are listening
0: man?
2: To a previously that, recorded that program on KAXE, KBXE.
0: You know, when I heard that song first, I thought, well, what'd you leave her for, you idiot? You know? But then I realized that these songs are from right after the Second World War. It's from 1945, 44, somewhere in there.
1: Yeah, I didn't have a choice.
0: Back. So it was a soldier coming back from the war. Yeah, will you be loving another man? And sweetheart, you done me wrong.
1: Done me dirty.
0: When you're not lonely, you'll pay for it.
1: I got the receipts.
0: This is KAXE, broadcasting to the small towns and townships of northern Minnesota, like Fauston, Nashwauk, Meadowlands, and Emily. Hi, Emily.
1: Hey there, Emily.
0: We're people-powered radio. 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
1: And just want to quickly touch on the weather. Yeah, it's a very mild week coming up. Highs going to be upper 60s, low 70s, lows in the mid 40s, partly sunny skies with a chance of rain. Won't be quite as windy as it had been, but yeah, going to be a nice cool. Doesn't seem like it's going to be humid. Going to be very enjoyable. We wanted to note that there will be a send-off for two Bemidji Special Olympians as they head to the USA Games to compete in bowling. Join them Thursday, June 18th, with a program at Lucky Dogs at 11:30, followed by a gathering at the Paul and Babe statues at 12:30. Well, congratulations to them. Very cool. What do we got coming up next, Rainbow? What you got up your sleeve?
0: I've got Lester Flatt and Earl Scruggs. Walk slow, and I'll figure my loss. You'll see. You'll see where it's about.
1: Yeah, you'll see.

0: They just don't make them like they used to.
1: That was Lester Flatt, Earl Scruggs. So, walk slow. And then I'll figure my loss.
0: I never knew that. You think they're good at math? Figuring losses, math, subtraction.
1: He must not have cared very much, did he?
0: No, yeah.
1: I figured my loss, another guy's win.
0: Yeah, he wasn't completely invested in that relationship.
1: No.
0: It's for the best, really.
1: All right, and this is KAXE broadcasting to northern Minnesota. Like the sweethearts, like the sweetheart towns of Emily, Virginia, Effie. Is Effie a girl's name?
0: Yeah, I mean, it could be like Evangeline, and, you know, short.
1: Isabella and Aurora, that's a girl's name?
0: Yes, Aurora from Sleeping Beauty, clearly. You do not know your Disney princesses, Rainbow.
1: Okay, well, hey, that's because we are people-powered radio. 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
0: 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And we are on the home stretch here of Back Porch. We have got another 23 minutes. Can you believe it, folks? It's already up and gone, almost.
1: The fly turns faster. Time flies, turns. Next.
0: Next. Let's see. I'm really excited. Gosh, you always just have such great music. Yeah, I say that I'm excited about the next one, and it's just like, oh, my, there's still so much great music coming up. Who we got coming next, though?
1: We got Marty Robbins. He's going to play Nothing But Sweet Lies. Well, that's a lie right there.
0: Salty lies.
1: And then he turned and slowly walked, but he doesn't say that. He says he walked slowly. He get his beans in order here. And the faded petal from a beautiful bouquet.
0: All righty, folks. Nothing But Sweet Lies.

0: I love that Marty Robbins.
1: That was Marty Robbins, yeah. You can't beat him, can you?
0: You can. And I wouldn't even try. I would just be like, I submit. You're amazing.
1: Oh, he was singing nothing but Sweet Lies. Yeah, been there before. Then I turned and slowly walked away in a faded petal from a beautiful bouquet. Only as Marty Robbins could do it.
0: Only.
1: Only. I sure as heck can't.
0: No, me neither.
1: This is KAXE broadcasting to the townships of northern Minnesota, like Arbo, Ten Lake, Balsam, and Deerwood townships. 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
1: All right. You would like to know what's next?
0: Well, I know what's next. Because I'm staring right at the screen.
1: John Hartford.
0: Swoon. Oh, my gosh.
1: You asked me to.
0: You asked me to. Should I play? You asked me to? All right, here we go.
2: Long ago.

you right now, he ain't gonna do windows. He don't do windows. No way.

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1: Wonder where you are. Where are you?
2: I'm just trying to figure it out minute to minute, you know?
1: Yeah. I hope you're not alone tonight. I hope you have someone to snuggle up to. I hope you have someone you love, someone that loves you. It's heck to be alone, isn't it?
2: It is. Yeah. We all need connection, even the loners.
1: I wonder where you are tonight. You asked me to, John Hartford, but he doesn't do windows. And I wonder where you are tonight, John Hartford.
2: You know anybody who does do windows?
1: Who do?
2: Do you know anybody who does? I don't like doing windows. I'll be honest. Lots of streaking. Not a fan.
1: You should see mine.
2: Yeah.
1: Went by with the lawnmower and there's just grass all over my window.
2: Aww. I bet the birds like it, so they're not like flying into the window. They can tell.
1: Yeah.
2: They're like, when did this grass wall get here?
1: All right, I gotta say this here. I gotta let them know that.
2: Yes, please do.
1: This is KAXE broadcasting to the small towns of northern Minnesota, like Virginia, McGregor, Solway, Deer River. 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
2: 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All proceeds go to the Voyagers Expeditionary School Indigenous Student Music Lesson Scholarship Fund. All right, we're very home stretch here. I think we got time for, you know, like one more. What are we thinking, Rainbow?
1: You want to sneak one in there?
2: Yeah, I think we should. What are we sneaking in?
1: How about Don Gibson, Sea of Heartbreak?
2: Oh,

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1: This is American Roots. Blues, it's a universal solvent in music. 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There's blues and jazz, R&B, roots rock and soul, country, Cajun, Zydeco, Latin, funk, hip-hop, rock, and pop. Even gospel has blue notes. Mahia Jackson loved Bessie Smith. Duke Ellington made his mood indigo.

This hour, just a few styles, inclusive of blues. Remembering that the mystery and power of blues originates with people at the bottom. Singing to pass the harsh workday or turning pain into joy on Saturday night. Stomping the blues. Here are two encounters with blues. First, Lead Belly from Mooringsport, Louisiana, playing 12-string guitar. 1943, with Sonny Terry of Greensboro, Georgia, on mouth harp. It was a radio favorite then. And now, on American Roots.

longtime Chicago guitarist Buddy Guy. First time I met the blues, 1960 for Chess Records. He started on a one-string instrument on the side of the family's sharecropping house.

0: House in Letsworth, Louisiana. The song is by Little Brother Montgomery from Kentwood, Louisiana, who also plays piano on the session. Before that, we heard Good Morning Blues from Hughie Ledbetter, born up near Shreveport in 1888. Here in New Orleans, cornet player Buddy Bolden was a jazz originator in street parades and dance halls at the turn of the century. Years later, in 1939, Jelly Roll Morton remembered him and others in Buddy Bolden's Blues on American Roots.
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I mean, give me that money like I explain you.

Ella Fitzgerald and Louis Armstrong, 1957, Learning the Blues, a song written by Dolores Vicky Silvers. It was a big hit for Frank Sinatra in 1955. This version has Oscar Peterson on piano, Ray Brown bass, Louis Belson drums, and Herb Ellis guitar. I love the organ in bluesy jazz, and among the many greats is Dr. Lonnie Smith from Buffalo, New York, who got his first big B3 gratis from a local Italian music store owner who saw the young man's talents. The story is on our website. Check it out. But right now, it's Lonnie's Blues on American.

0: Lou Rawls and the Big Band, 1963 on Capitol Records. Every day I have the blues, an old song made famous by Memphis Slim. Lou Rawls was a Chicagoan who came up on the gospel music circuit and eventually took Sam Cooke's spot in the Highway QCs. He too went on to secular music and sang the backing vocals for Sam on Bring It On Home to Me. We're back with the classic blues of Bessie Smith, Bob Wills' bluesy Western swing, and the Pointer Sisters when American Roots returns.
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0: I'm Nick Spitzer with our program on a variety of blues styles and influences in other music. Bessie Smith was the Empress of the Blues, the best known of the classic blues women of the 1920s and 30s. Famed for songs that critiqued and intrigued men and women, often with comedic double entendres.

Oakland's Pointer Sisters. Their 1973 song, Sugar. Raised on gospel music, they became known for popular songs with tight harmonies, bluesy pop stylings, and the Alan Toussaint call to action, Yes We Can. Before that, the Western Swing Kingpin, Bob Wills from Turkey, Texas, who mixed country fiddling with blues, jazz, and pop songs in big band arrangements. His way there was Sugar Blues, 1936. It was a tune by Clarence Williams, who worked with Bessie Smith. The father of country music, Jimmie Rodgers, was a tubercular railroad brakeman from Meridian, Mississippi. Rodgers grew up enamored of blues and early jazz and created a crooning plus yodeling style that captivated white and black audiences. Here's the Blue Yodeler as he was billed in 1928. Never No More Blues on American Roots.

0: just flickers and dies out. Deep in the blues, deep blues.
1: Now, hello, folks. This is Jerry Lee Lewis. I'd like to say you're listening to the American Roots.

The great original piano rock and roller and country singer from Faraday, Louisiana, Jerry Lee Lewis, who traveled to Memphis Sun Records and made Crazy Arms his first recording, 1956. That was the first and only take of the song that begins with the word blue. Before that, Red Foley from Blue Lick, Kentucky, with Deep Blues, 1952. Cajun music was greatly influenced by blues, even more its Creole cousin called Zydeco. And we've got both coming at you from French Louisiana, about 140 miles west of New Orleans. First from accordion and fiddle player Steve Riley and his Mamou Playboys with Blues de Port Arthur. That city, another few hours west, just across the Texas border, where pleasure or heartbreak come in waltz and two-step times.

0: Gone a la maison. About his love gone from the house. From the late Creole blues and Zydeco accordion king Clifton Chenier. Cliff was from near Opelousas, Louisiana, but for many years lived in Texas and recorded Gone a la Maison in Houston with brother Cleveland Chenier on rubboard, Robert St. Julian drums, Joe Morris bass, and Cleveland Keys guitar. When we come back, it's Texas Mexican music in a slow bluesy mood and accent into upbeat R&B en Español from a guitar singer, Freddie Fender, when the American Roots Blues Tour rolls on.
1: Holy cow, you guys, the World Cup is starting, and it's like the biggest nightmare and the most amazing thing all mashed together in one six-week-long tournament. I'll let you guys jump in here a second, but I just got to get some stuff out of my brainium right now.
2: 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Unleash.
1: Well, this is the biggest event in the world. 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That is every day. So this World Cup is the first one to be co-hosted by three countries, Canada, the U.S., and Mexico. And boy, are there a lot of problems.
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0: Jose Maria de Leon Hernandez, also known as Little Joe from Temple, Texas, grew up as the only Mexican family in a black neighborhood. He said, "All I heard every day were black artists. At home, it was country music's great Hanks, Williams, Thompson, and Snow." Joe's biggest influence was fellow Texan Beto Villa, the father of the Orquestra Tejana sound. The result, this 1968 45, Recuerdas, Querido Amigo, Remember, Dear Friend, by Little Joe and the Latin Airs on American Roots.

Freddie Fender, Qué Mala, How Bad, Rock and Roll en Español, sometime before 1960, when he was set up and sent up, we're told, to Louisiana's Angola prison, several years for marijuana possession. Talk about Qué Mala and racism. He was in with Charles Neville and other great musicians. The song, part of a long Chicano love of R&B, was credited to Eddie con los Shades. Eddie was Freddie, and Freddie was Baldomar Huerta from down on the Texas border in San Benito. Here's the funky blues rock sound of War, 1972. The group from Long Beach, California. They started out as the Creators, then joined with Eric Burdon to become War, touring with them in the late 60s and early 70s, featuring Lonnie Jordan on vocals and organ, Howard Scott guitar, Lee Oscar harmonica, B.B. Dickerson bass, Charles Miller saxophone, and Harold Brown on drums.

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0: Trick Bag, an iconic New Orleans song from guitarist Earl King, 1977, with brothers George and Bob French on bass and drums, David Lasty and Clarence Ford on saxophones, all about the blues situation with voodoo overtones being put in a trick bag. We wanted to get back to New Orleans for that song because our guest live next hour is Little Freddie King, who credits Earl King as one of his local heroes in a song called Tough Frog. You can listen for that. Our program is produced in collaboration with our colleagues in the School of Liberal Arts at Tulane University, with support from the National Endowment for the Arts, the New Orleans Tourism and Culture Fund, and Jim Hart in Chicago. I'm Nick Spitzer, and this is American Roots from PRX, Public Radio Exchange.
1: If you've recently attended a bluegrass festival, you'll know that perhaps more than any other bluegrass figure, it is John Hartford's influence that reigns supreme. And everything that made the Mississippi-obsessed musician a unique voice is on full display on 1976's Mark Twain. Our latest banjo and guitar and foot taps, it's a truly solo record with songs that range from humorous to heartfelt, all heavily inspired by Hartford's experience working on riverboats. In 1977, Mark Twain won the Best Traditional Folk Recording Grammy, and you can clearly hear the album's influence in artists like Billy Strings and Molly Tuttle.
0: I'm Nick Spitzer, and this is American Roots, live in concert and conversation at Marigny Studios in New Orleans, just down the river from the French Quarter.

blues guitarist and singer Little Freddie King was born Freed Martin, a sharecropper's son from Macomb, Mississippi. He hopped a freight train for New Orleans when he was 14 years old. King's traveled a long, tough road filled with hurt, heartbreak, and jail time. Early on, he acquired the nickname Rough and Tumble. Little Freddie King has run for his life from a lady with a knife. They reconciled. He's played clubs like the Bucket of Blood, and not too long ago, he had a pretty bad bike accident. The always dapper, dressed to the nines, Freddie believes as much in the power of the blues as in the power of the Lord for healing. It's Little Freddie King and Band on American Roots Live.

0: right. Little Freddy, so good to see you.
1: You too, man. I'm really, really proud to see you.
0: Mm-hmm. Yeah. Love that song, Can't Do Nothing.
1: Can't do a thing, man.
0: Sometimes it is that way. So, Freddy, when did blues become part of your life? I mean, when do you remember first hearing it or feeling there's something out there called the blues?
1: Well, actually, I was around about 5 or 6 years old, and my daddy, he used to play the guitar and when he get off from work on the porch. And I would sit there and watch him play all the time. And I said, I wished I could play. So I built up my nerve. I said, Dad, I want you to learn me how to play. He said, boy, I can't learn you how to play. You have to learn how to play yourself. He said, but I can show you 3 chords. So he showed me those three chords, and I didn't forget it. So when I wound up self-teaching myself, then I wound up using the same 3 chords.
0: Yeah. Well, it looked like you learned your lesson pretty well.
1: Really good. Really good.
0: You made it to 80 years this year, so you've been at it for a while.
1: That's the truth. I'm telling you, I've been scratching like an armadillo.
0: How does an armadillo scratch?
1: Man, he scratched a big deep hole. When he get it deep enough, then he run down there and ball up in and chill out.
0: When he needs to get away from the troubles of life, I guess, yeah. We'll catch up just a little bit more, but I see we got a tune here called Tough Frog. What does a tough frog do?
1: Well, actually, he's so tough, that hide is so tough on him. He's kind of must be cousin to the crocodile. You can't fry him. You got to pawball him for it.
0: I was going to say, if push came to shove, I think I'd rather wrestle the frog than the crocodile. All right, make him welcome one more time, Little Freddie King and the band.

was the last chance line. Decided I would drop in there.

0: This is American Roots Live. If you just joined us, it's Little Freddie King. We're going to stay right in the barnyard and the swamp and jump from the tough frog to the chicken dance.
1: Yes, indeed. I used to run into all them frogs out there, and after it come a hard rain, and when it get dust dog, then they be crying for more rain.
0: Yeah.
1: So I said, now they begging for more rain, that's going to make me have the blues more bad.
0: A little closer to the house in the barnyard, we got the chickens, huh?
1: Exactly.

0: The Chicken Dance. Little Freddie King and band with a song for all you chicken lovers and cluckers out there. Coming up, more conversation and deep blues from New Orleans with Little Freddie when American Roots returns.
1: Hey, it's A. Martinez from NPR's Morning Edition, here to wish KAXE a happy 50th anniversary. 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
0: We're live at Marini Studios with Little Freddie King, an old school blues man from Macomb, Mississippi, who lives in New Orleans' 9th Ward. Little Freddie is a great teller of tales. During the session, we talked about his comings and goings in music, and I asked about the story behind his homemade first guitar.
4: I made a guitar because my dad beat me for breaking strings on his guitar.
5: Oh, yeah, that's pretty tough,
4: so that
5: love.
4: That definitely graduated me, made sure that I stay away from his guitar. And so my mama said, "Sonny, you want to go to the store for me?" I said, "Yeah, Mama, I'll be glad to." I run to the store for my mom, and on my way back, here come two big shots and a big Fleetwood Cadillac and blow dust all over me. And when the dust settled, you know, in the country, how them dirt roads, when the dust settled down, then I could see the back of the car. And I see they throw something out the window. And when I went on down there where it was and looked down the ditch, it was a cigar box. I said, "Look here, that's just what I need, so I won't catch no more hoofs, and I'm gonna make my own guitar." So I made my guitar out of the Big Shot cigar box.
5: Is that right? And what'd you use for strings?
4: So the horsefly lit on the horse, you know, and bit it. And then I heard the way he was switching his tail and stomping his feet. It made a sound. I said, "Oh, I wonder what that sound on my guitar made." So I went and pulled a string out, put on there.
5: The horse hair.
4: And it, the horse hair out of the tail.
5: Yeah.
4: And it made a sound.
5: Mm.
4: And I kept going back and forth, and I pulled a great big bald spot in that horse's tail back there. And I said, "Oh, I'm going to get another beating because I know I can't put the broken hair back in the horse's tail."
5: But you got that guitar working, that cigar box guitar. You got a horsehair strings on it.
4: Right, that's what got me going.
5: I love it. And it kept you going, though. Today we got electrification and all these other things.
4: That's the truth. Makes it much better.
5: I know that you you deal a lot in your blues with love lost and found, and I see you got a song called Standing at Your Door.
4: Exactly. Standing out there at the door, and she don't want to open the door. She left me out there howling like a hound.

0: Little Freddie King, I noticed you singing there a little about Highway 61.
1: Right.
0: Yeah.
1: Was my regular route.
0: Well, so many people got on that route and went up to Chicago or Detroit, but you came the other way. You came down 61 and you took the took a freight train.
1: But it was on the rail.
0: Yeah, I know. I was going to say. So you didn't get right on 61. You got right on the boxcar.
1: That's the only way I could get back. Because I didn't have bus fare. So I used to hear my dad always talk about him, Uncle Babe, and them whatnot. When they get stranded and didn't have money, they would hobo the train. Mm-hmm. I said, now if my dad and them did it, why I can't do it? So that's what put it in my head, you know, brainwashed me with it. So that's how I wind up hitchhiking the train on that.
0: Is it hard to get on a moving freight train?
1: Yes, indeed. And reading made it 10 times harder. That was my first time around trying it. And I know that I was going to jail.
0: You figure the railroad bulls would catch you or the police
1: right,
0: in the city,
1: they gonna,
0: whatever?
1: They're going to catch me and put me in jail. And so I happened just in time to look out the car door and that Booker T. Washington High School. I said, well, I got to get off now. I got to bail off now because the next stop is the train station. Then I know they was going to put me in jail. So I jumped off in that man like Superman. And I thought, sure, everything was going to be cool. And when I hit the ground, I was like a spinning top.
0: Yeah.
1: Tore all my little jeans off of me, just scar dragged me every which way. And when I come back to my senses, I said, Lord, Lord, what a rough job my dad and them used to do.
0: You know, you did a song about love, trying to find love. And there's a lot of songs in the blues about romance. There's a few about finance, too. You got a song called Pocket Full of Money.
1: Yes, indeed. I had a pocket full of money. And I'm telling you the truth, I didn't have sense enough to keep it in my pocket.
0: Uh-huh.
1: When I run into them, the right one, then I dump my pocket to them.
0: So it was romance and finance. All right.

0: Yeah, little Freddie King here on American Roots Live at Marini Studios. Freddie, I see you got a skeleton hanging from your microphone stand there.
1: Yeah, man, that's Dr. Bone there.
0: Yeah.
1: He always loved to help me sing. He really been through some tribulation there, just like me.
0: Yeah, I know.
1: He getting his arm broke, he already getting shot and getting his head busted with hammers.
0: Yeah. Yeah, the blues has helped you heal.
1: He is a strong blues man, and he's been, a real dependable singer.
0: Yeah. Well, I mean, next to that skeleton, you're looking really good. You got the multicolored jacket, the red guitar, the shades, the Panama hat.
1: Kind of correspond, kind of match.
0: Yeah, man, it all looks good. You got a little leopard spot there down in your patent leather shoes. Everything looks good. Little Freddie, you got a song called Born Dead.
1: Right.
0: We're talking about skeletons. That are living. So what is born dead?
1: Well, born dead is a man in Mississippi have to work so hard and everything.
0: Uh-huh.
1: And he said you just might as well be born dead. You wouldn't have to do all that hard work.
0: Mm. Yeah, you can jump right past it and go on to the other side.
1: Exactly.
0: All right. Little Freddie King and the band.

0: Little Freddie King, born dead, singing about the deep troubles and attitudes in Mississippi, where he was born in 1940. We'll be back walking the blues with Freddie in 60 Clicks when American Roots returns.
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2: Hello from Mr. Masakovic's class at Baxter Elementary School. 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
4: Greetings from the fourth grade phonology team in the Linwood School Forest. This is Eliza,
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8: and Reese from Crooked Lake Elementary School in Andover, reporting from Long Lake Conservation Center for April 29th through May 1st. The weather was sunny but cool with a high temperature of 48 degrees Fahrenheit.
2: 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Have a great week and be observant.
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0: I'm Nick Spitzer, and this is American Roots Live from New Orleans' Marigny Studios, down by the riverside, with guitarist and singer Little Freddie King. Let's get back to the blues with a parade strut that Freddie calls his blues second line. It's Walking with Freddie on American Roots.

0: Walking with Freddie. The whole world is walking with Freddie right now.
1: Good.
0: Yeah. We're all walking along. Little Freddie, I see you got a song that addresses the tough stuff on the street here, Crackhead Joe.
1: Uh-oh.
0: Yeah, that's not a Macomb, Mississippi blues.
1: No.
0: That's a big bad city blues.
1: Right, it was right down there in the ghettos there on Parker Street.

0: As bad crackhead Joe.
1: Mm-hmm. Taking on the city life with the blues there.
0: That's the truth.
1: Letting people know what has happened. You know, before we go, we got a little country tune, but I wanted to mention, you know, we talked about your love of the blues and finding the blues and making your guitar, but you mentioned to me that you used to listen to the Grand Ole Opry growing up.
0: Right. I used to love to hear the Grand Ole Opry. I used to love my boy Roy Clark.
1: Oh, guitar playing. Great.
0: All them guys was really good.
1: Uh-huh.
0: I wouldn't miss them.
1: But, you know, one of the things I remember on the old Grand Ole Opry was D. Ford Bailey used to play the Fox Hunt.
0: Uh-huh.
1: And he represented really the only African American on the Opry consistently for a long time. And he,
0: right.
1: And you know, there were some troubles and bitterness and then finally reconciliation. But he was famous for playing the Fox Hunt. And I noticed that you do the Fox Hunt.
0: Right.
1: Mm-hmm. Now, is that something you heard on the Opry, or did you pick it up in the countryside?
0: Something that I put together myself.
1: Oh, a different fox.
0: Uh-huh.
1: A different hunt.
0: I used to listen to that. My dad would play that.
1: Oh, is that right?
0: It's a hound jumping the fox.
1: Uh-huh. So it comes right out of the family then.
0: Right. It's all the way different, but it still was fox hunt.

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1: 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Recording engineer for Little Freddie King was Rick Nelson of Marini Studios. Thanks to Jason Ryan and Chris Finney at Elephant Quilt Productions for the video version, and Mimi White of White Oak Productions. Our American Roots crew includes Maureen Lochran, Olivia Broslowski, Lauren Callahan, Steve Martin, the late Ken Mills, and Tulane students Gavin Hannenberg, Deja Yisrael, and Aaron Sterling. Thanks to the National Endowment for the Arts for their continued support, as well as the New Orleans Tourism and Culture Fund and Jim Hart in Chicago. 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
2: 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I'm Heidi Holton, and Simon Gretton recently stopped by and told us why he supports KEXE.
3: The dearth of local news in rural America is, frankly, I think, a big problem for our democracy. 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First heard about that. 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
4: When Lindsay Jordan of Snail Mail moved from New York to North Carolina, she found herself thinking about mortality. A lot.
5: Couldn't even, like, look at a loved one without, like, feeling like I needed to cry, like, sick to my stomach, to be like, what am I going to, like, form all these relationships on Earth and then just, like, say goodbye?
4: Snail Mail's new album is called Ricochet. It unpacks feelings about uncertainty, faith, and death. Coming up, we talk about a more existential Snail Mail record, and they play songs in studio. Fans of the band will notice...
5: For an entire month, it was really scary. Like, physically couldn't. And we had to push all the tours. It was really scary. I was like, well, this is it.
4: It's Snail Mail today. I'm Kaleo. This is World Cafe.

AXE News, I'm Megan Buffington with the Up North Report. The Minnesota Department of Human Services says it is resuming payments to most of the providers abruptly cut off from Medicaid funding in May. More than 3,000 care providers across 13 Medicaid services had their funding paused as the state rushed to meet a federal deadline to screen providers. The Minnesota Reformer reports the state notified providers on Wednesday that it would reinstate payment to those that had appealed their termination to ensure Medicaid recipients keep getting

0: and care. Carrie Guida is the executive director of the Pine River Group Home, which had its billing suspended. In an interview before the reinstatement was announced, she said it was disingenuous for DHS to say they did their job. Sue Shettle is the CEO of the Association of Residential Resources in Minnesota. She told The Reformer the resumption of payments is a recognition that providers that did nothing wrong need to keep getting paid for services. 1 year ago this weekend, political violence shook the core of many Minnesotans with the fatal shooting of Melissa Hortman and an attack on another legislator. A national organization warns that online hate is only getting worse. The murder of Hortman and her husband, along with the shooting of fellow state lawmaker John Hoffman and his wife, heightened calls for an end to hateful rhetoric linked to political attacks and threats against elected officials. Imran Ahmed of the Center for Countering Digital Hate says their new report shows that since Meta relaxed Facebook's rules on harassment and violent language in early 2025, there's been a noticeable difference.
1: We found that violent threats targeting bipartisan Congress members increased 4 times in the 6 months after Meta made their policy changes, and abusive comments overall, including harassment, tripled.
0: Report authors analyzed nearly 8 million Facebook comments. In defending its recent policy changes, Meta officials argue there's a need to protect free speech. But Ahmed counters that in the past, other industries faced accountability concerns, and society enacted safeguards without stopping them from operating. Ahmed says until big tech firms look themselves in the mirror, the courts are the best avenue to hold social media platforms accountable. This year, plaintiffs secured civil penalty victories in a pair of cases. Ahmed cautions that a lack of reforms makes it hard for other cases to succeed. Another antidote for all these complications is for people to police themselves.
1: We have to look ourselves in the face and say, well, is this the country that we want for ourselves? Because every time we threaten or terrorize a politician out of office, our democracy dies a little bit.
0: Ahmed acknowledges there's no real way for them to know how bots factor into research like this. He says that's because only social media companies themselves know the IP addresses that can aid in making that distinction. He says that's another reason these firms need to be more transparent. Minnesota is doing a better job helping households with kids escape poverty, but an annual well-being summary says education results are still on shaky ground several years after the COVID-19 pandemic. The Annie E. Casey Foundation's Kids Count data book again places Minnesota among the top states for overall performance. For economic stability, it's now second in the nation. Alex Fitzsimmons with the Children's Defense Fund Minnesota says the state's version of a child tax credit adopted in 2023 appears to be a force, pointing to data from the first year.
2: More than 200,000 families and more than 400,000 children benefited from that credit, which is tremendous.
0: She says delivery of the tax credit makes a difference, giving families the option to receive a portion in advance payments. For education, almost 7 out of 10 fourth graders aren't proficient in reading. Fitzsimmons points out they were preschoolers early on during the pandemic. Because of the lingering impacts, she feels the state should use every resource available to boost access to early childhood education. The Casey Foundation's Leslie Possier says student achievement concerns are a big reason why policymakers can't let up in making sure kids have access to basic needs.
3: If a child is hungry or if they're in an unstable housing situation, it's difficult for them to focus in school.
0: Thanks to Minnesota News Connection for these stories. That's it for the Up North Report. From the KAXE News Desk, I'm Megan Buffington, telling the stories of northern Minnesota through local news.
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5: From NPR, this is World Cafe. I'm Stephen Kaleo. A lot has changed for Lindsay Jordan of Snail Mail between the release of her last album, 2021's Valentine, and this year's recent Ricochet. From inverting the structure of how she wrote and recorded the album to how she approached her vocals in the aftermath of surgery to remove polyps. But the biggest departure might be what she's singing about. Jordan's always had a knack for making the small things feel titanic. So what happens when mortality, religion, and the afterlife enter the chat? The results are profound. And like Snail Mail's earlier work, incredibly catchy. We'll talk about all of those things in our session, which starts with an in-studio performance. Here's Snail Mail with Dead End.

0: Recorded live for World Cafe, it is Snail Mail with the performance of Dead End. It is from the new album, which is available now. It is called Ricochet. Lindsay Jordan, who performs the Snail Mail, is my guest. I'm Kaleo. It's World Cafe. Lindsay, such a pleasure to meet. Welcome to the show.
1: Thanks for having me.
0: To talk about this record, I kind of want to talk a little bit of the background surrounding it. You tackled this album differently compared to Valentine or Lush. Can you walk us through the first part of the process of Ricochet, you know, which sort of flipped the script for you?
1: Yeah. So I was really trying to write every single day on the Valentine tour. Mm-hmm. That's like maybe not even for me. I just wanted to try. And I was just noticing that I was feeling really inspired to come up with like lots of riffs and like chord progressions and vocal melodies and stuff. But I was realizing I kind of just didn't know where I wanted to be yet with like making the album. It was like, I don't know, just like not ready to go from one chapter to the next until the one chapter was done. And I was like, I have no idea what this is going to be about. Surely, like, when it's time for me to write it, it will find me, you know? So I ended up just, like, working on all of them at once, only the music. And I ended up, it became an intentional thing after a while when I realized I wasn't coming up with lyrics. And I was just like, okay, I'll do that. I, like, you know, put everything together, wrote all the vocal melodies to, like, a T, where there's, like, you fill in the syllables. Like, it's, and that, working on everything at once really helped me, like, not get in my head so much that I have like no idea what's going on. Like I usually work on one song at a time and I try to finish it. That's the goal. But this way, like being like, if I work on all of them at once, not putting too much pressure on the lyrics, like let's put that for later.
0: Right.
1: Nothing got thrown away at all. It's like, you can like look at everything like a big, I don't know, like an
0: album. So
1: you
0: didn't waste as much.
1: I didn't waste anything. Isn't that cool? That's a good way of putting that. Yeah, I didn't waste anything, which was really cool. It's like, it still took me like excruciatingly long, but my energy was, I worked on all of it the whole time.
0: This is World Cafe. We're here with Snail Mail, Lindsay Jordan. The new album is called Ricochet. So we talked a little bit about the music being made. Lyrics came over the course of a year. And I wanted to spotlight something that you said when you were on All Things Considered and talked about how My Maker was the first song to come to you. Take a listen to this from the album.

0: How did that become the jumping off point? Like, how did you know what you wrote there was where it sort of like was the keystone for you?
1: For some reason, that is one of the ones that took the longest to finish, but that is the first lyric that came for like the second part. For some reason, my brain was like, I do kind of want to say that I think that there's nothing up there.
0: Yeah.
1: But also like, I kind of had to like sculpt who I was going to be as the narrator before I could like write any more with that song. Cause I was like, I don't want to sound like jaded. I don't want to sound like I think I'm like a religious expert, but I want to talk about this like human thing. And so then I was like, all right, like it became like, let's get intentional with the lyrics now. We'll dive in here. But the first line I came up with was, and above us, it's just sky. And then I was like, it was really hard for me to feel stuff around it, but I was like, that's cool. That's the first thing that's coming to my head lyrically that makes me feel like excited.
0: Oh man, that's so awesome. We want to get to a live performance right now with Snail Mail from the album Ricochet. Here's Agony Freak on World Cafe.

0: Recorded live on World Cafe, it is Snail Mail with a performance of Agony Freak. The new album is available now. It is called Ricochet. I'm Kaleo. It's World Cafe here with my guest, Lindsay Jordan, who is Snail Mail. So there is this film. It is called Synecdoche, New York. It is a 2008 Charlie Kaufman film. He's the writer behind Being John Malkovich and Eternal Sunshine of the Spotless Mind. You've talked about this movie a bunch. I decided to watch it last night. And
1: that's awesome.
0: I think it kind of broke my brain a little bit. I feel like this is not a one movie watch. What was your reaction the first time you saw this film?
1: Okay, so I did a rewatch as well. So now I've seen it twice.
0: Okay.
1: But 3 years ago, I saw it for the first time. I checked Letterboxd for accuracy. And it just like activated this horrible religious OCD inside of me that religion has always been like a crazy hotspot for me as a person with OCD. So when I was a little kid, like, I think it genuinely started with like going to confession. And I know so many other people raised Catholic that like got, I swear to God, got OCD going to confession. It's like OCD fodder. I don't know what the word is. It's like OCD in, it's like, it gives it to you.
0: It primes you for it.
1: It does. It's crazy. It's like, I gotta confess. And so, yeah, I had it about heaven and hell. I had it about confessing. And then when I got older, like, I was able to kind of bury that down deep, but I didn't realize I'd been like really avoiding death stuff just like as much as I possibly could, just like, I guess, subconsciously. And I saw that movie not knowing. I'd seen all of his other movies. I love his movies, and I love that movie now that I've like had more time to sit with it. But yeah, it just made me start, I became very obsessed with death for like, it like destroyed my quality of life for like an entire year. And it's continues to, and in some ways, but it's not anywhere near as bad. Like, I can write about it, I can talk about it, but it was like, it killed me. I have no idea. I was just like, couldn't even like look at a loved one without like feeling like I needed to cry, like sick to my stomach. So I'd be like, what am I gonna like form all these relationships on earth and then just like say goodbye?
0: Yeah.
1: Like, all I could think about when I like pet an animal. You know what I mean? It just was like ruining my, I couldn't like, it's like be like at the bar and be like, oh my God, I'm going to like lose my family one day. Like,
0: in the movie, they say it, the ending is baked into the beginning, right? It's an opposing point of view sometimes is all you need to sort of maybe ground yourself in it. I don't know. I still think about the, like, okay, so I'm recovering Catholic as well. Went to seminary. And so like, that's all baked into like my fear of starting anything is that whatever that thing I start is ultimately going to end. So when you're thinking about maybe going, I don't want to do confessional songwriting as much as maybe that was something that I was drawn to earlier. When you start unpacking these like big capital Q questions, like, how do you, like, where do you start biting off that? Like, do you go back to your past? Do you attack it from the present?
1: I feel like this was, like, definitely something where I was, like, breaking it off into tiny pieces. Because once I had that, like, maker line, I was like, I do want to talk about this, like, thing that's been such a big part of my life for so long. But, like, I do have to decide, like, if I'm going to be putting what I think is like nihilistic content into the world, or if I'm going to be like asking questions, or like, I think it's such a big thing that's like everybody has their own relationship with it. And it's like, it feels like really bold to be making any like major points. So I was like, how do I keep it curious, I guess, but also like kind of reflect where I've been at for the last.
0: You got to be honest with yourself.
1: Yeah. Yeah. And so it's still confessional. It's still snail mail. I still struggle with confession OCD. The music is going to be confessional, but like I think it was like a big part of it was just being like, I have to be careful like how I'm going to speak here, and that made it way less like spilling my guts. Like I felt like I had to be really intentional with like I just wanted.
0: Is it respecting other people's viewpoints?
1: Absolutely.
0: Yeah.
1: I mean that like I don't think that I know better than anybody else about what does happen. I don't want to know. And I'm like, I think like if I really came out and was like, there's no heaven, like there might be, I don't know.
0: But like your intention, your experience is your own.
1: Totally. I mean, I agree. I think that it's still, you know, I think I'm still speaking very personally in it, but it was like a thing for me of just being like, Snail Mail's been so like, here's this chunk, this is me, this is who I am when I'm 16. Here's this thing where it's like, this is me when I'm 20. And it's all been like really, really strongly like, this is how I feel, this
0: I know
1: is who I am.
0: I am.
1: I just was not, I didn't know if I could like tour a record about how I think that there's nothing for like and be like, this is me right now. Cause I didn't even know if that was me right now. I was just like, I just know it, like it ails me. And I want to,
0: wow.
1: But I think staying curious is like also like an undertone thing on the record, or like another theme where I'm like, I also struggle so much with jadedness, and like so much of what I was doing on this record was just trying to like make it fresh and on my own terms and like keep myself present and like keep myself loving music and just like doing it in a genuine way, not in a way where I like already had every music industry experience. You know what I mean? Like, I don't want to like, it gets hard to not become jaded being around like the entertainment industry all the time.
0: This is World Cafe. We're here with Lindsay of Snail Mail. The new album is out now. It's called Ricochet. I think from a sonic standpoint, Butterfly might be my favorite song on the record. There's this tension in the guitar that just has this driving forward momentum. When you had this sound as your basis in the canvas, what did it sort of spring to mind going, I want to do this lyrically?
1: I think Butterfly's pretty pointed. I feel like that one is like really easy for me to explain, if that makes sense. Like it's like,
0: I mean, I kind of have an assumption, maybe about something we were just talking about.
1: Yeah. Yes, absolutely.
0: The music industry complex.
1: Yeah. It's the worst. This is like, I feel like I've like settled into a lot of my beliefs about like being a human being and what I cannot do and stay sane is like sit around like being a judgmental curmudgeon. But what I can do is like find things that in my life that make me feel like I don't like feel like I don't know, feel like genuine and real. And it is so beautiful to find like connection amidst like a storm. I do think that's a thing too. It's just like finding the good, and the good is so much better when a lot of it is bad.
0: Yeah. Let's listen to Butterfly. It's Snail Mail here on World Cafe.

0: Recorded live on World Cafe, it is Snail Mail, a performance of Butterfly. The new album is Ricochet. It is available now. Your voice sounds great on this record. You had to make some changes because you had surgery, you had polyps on your vocal cords. That sounds like a lot. Was it an opportunity to like take better care of your voice? Was it a wake-up call? Yeah. What did you see it as?
1: I guess just like a nice new beginning. I mean, I found out after I got that surgery that I'd had polyps since like before I was a singer, or like you can hear them on habit. So I was never a singer that didn't have polyps. And I think it has, you know, it has just as much to do with like how you speak and like how careful you are, like in a restaurant or something. It's like one of the worst things you could do for your voice, for example, is ever try to like match the volume of like a bar to like get your friend to hear what you want. That is like really bad for your vocal cords, like stuff like that. And so I learned a lot about protecting my voice, and I gained an entire upper register that I'd never had before, which was cool because it just like came out of nowhere. And I was like, yeah,
0: that is so dope. How did you get a vocal coach? Like, yeah. How did you help? Sort of revealed that to you?
1: Yeah. So I had like an awesome vocal coach that I met through Mount Sinai. My speaking voice back. I couldn't speak for an entire month. It was really scary. Like physically couldn't. And we had to push all the tours. It was really scary. I was like, well, this is it. And then when I got the surgery, one of my biggest fears was just like that people weren't going to like my voice anymore. Because that's like the snail mail thing. It's like my voice is like.
0: You have a very distinct, yeah.
1: And it was gnarly in the first few shows, like being like, oh, wow. Like it feels like a whole new instrument that I have to use completely differently. But I'm so happy that it happened because like I just had a really hard time like breaking through anxiety to enjoy anything because I had such bad stage fright about my voice because I was always like, it got worse as I got older where I was like, wouldn't exactly know what was going to come out when I would like push. And that's essentially like what that injury is. It's like it's like it became really unpredictable and it'd be like based on the smallest things where it's like, maybe I got bad sleep last night and maybe this is the biggest like show of the tour today. So, and I'm at the whim of my voice.
0: It's like reliability isn't there.
1: Yeah. Just got to learn to like, you got to learn to partner with your voice.
0: And speaking of confidence, what I love the most about this record is the album's closer, Reverie. Like I don't want to call it a victory lap, but it feels like planting your flag in the ground, kind of like totally. A declaration. Tell me a little bit about it. Like, did you know this was going to be the album closer?
1: I didn't automatically know it was going to be the closer. It feels like a closer, though. Yeah, it's like sure Usher does. People Out of the Bar song in like a beautiful way, I think. But that's my favorite on the record, too. And I think like I feel so in touch with it. Like it feels like so me. And I've also never really like tried to be like funny in a song, really. And it's got a little bit of that, that's another reason why I'm like, that's me. It really feels like sincere to where I'm at. And also, I love the way that the chorus came together and like, I just love the message. I think it's so crazy to say F your heroes. Or like it's bold in a way that I think is really cool.
0: Let's take a listen to it. It's Snail Mail with Reverie here on World Cafe.

0: Recorded live on World Cafe, it is Snail Mail with Reverie. It is from the new album Ricochet, which is available now. Lindsay Jordan of Snail Mail has been my guest. Lindsay, this was an absolute blast. Congratulations on the album. Have a wonderful rest of the tour and come back and see us whenever you want.
1: Yeah, that was awesome. Thank you. I would love to.
0: You got it. That's Snail Mail. I'm Kalea. We're back in a minute with more World Cafe.

0: 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Creativity, news, music, people, conversations, all of that for 50 years.
1: It's just like I always like to say, you know, even a blind pig finds an acorn once in a while.
2: Well, you take care there.
1: All righty. Just before I leave, another philosophical thought here just come to me. Just remember this. One good turn gets most of the covers.
3: How does that work with the tomatoes rotating a crop? 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
0: I'm Heidi Holton, and you can make a difference for the future of KAXE. 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
5: 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Did I say /? You know what I meant. And be sure to like, subscribe, and personally profess your support while you're there. It'll make a huge difference. Here's Tame Impala from Currents. It's new person, same old mistakes.

Todd Rundgren from his breakout album, Something Anything, it's I Saw the Light. On his current U.S. tour, he says he can no longer bang the drum all day, so he is having a fan from every audience do it for him. Thank God they didn't ask me. I would totally screw up the beat. But still, a very cool experience for said person. Coming up next, can I get an amen? Yes, and you can too, on World Cafe.

Welcome back to World Cafe. As promised, an amen for all. Here is new music from California singer-songwriter Alex Amen. It's California Blues.

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0: Warren Zevon closes out this show with an invitation. Join me in L.A. What? Too good for Temecula? Anyway, that's our show. I appreciate you listening, and thank you to all of our affiliates across this country who make this show possible. We produce this program from WXPN at the University of Pennsylvania in Philadelphia. We will catch you on the next World Cafe from NPR.
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3: If you've recently attended a bluegrass festival, you'll know that perhaps more than any other bluegrass figure, it is John Hartford's influence that reigns supreme. And everything that made the Mississippi-obsessed musician a unique voice is on full display on 1976's Mark Twain, our latest pick of 76. Well, a dream of a girl and a stern wheel. With Hartford accompanying himself on fiddle, banjo, and guitar, and foot taps, it's a truly solo record, with songs that range from humorous to heartfelt, all heavily inspired by Hartford's experience working on riverboats. In 1977, Mark Twain won the Best Traditional Folk Recording Grammy, and you can clearly hear the album's influence in artists like Billy Strings and Molly Tuttle.
0: From NPR, it's World Cafe. I am Kaleo, and over the course of the next hour, we're going to play you a bunch of songs, and to get you in the mood, I'm going to play short snippets of several of them, including Johnny Blue Skies.
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0: Plus, a British band that is blowing my mind called Man, Woman, Chainsaw. A new track from Blonde Shell is on the way. And a live performance in the archives from Graham Nash.
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0: You'll hear full versions of all of those short snippets coming up today on World Cafe. Ended last hour with a Warren Zevon song. Here is a Warren Zevon cover to start this one from Sean Colvin. Tenderness on the Block.

Welcome one, welcome all. I'm Kaleo, it's World Cafe. So nice to spend some time with you and play some songs. Here's one from two of Britain's biggest stars, Sam Fender and Olivia Dean, who team up for this one, Rein Me In.

That is new music from Blonde Chell. Song is called Heart Has to Work So Hard. Also heard Cage the Elephant from Social Cues, Ready to Let Go. Ready for a few live performances? Why, yes, I will take that bait, and we will deliver on that promise with Graham Nash next on World Cafe.

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2: 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He loved the game. And you'd go over the Marble, and there was that league that Marble was in was just a tough, tough league.
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5: Live from the archives, it's World Cafe. I'm Kaleo. Did you know that Graham Nash has 4 honorary doctorates? What do you do with those? Yeah, I got a whole bunch of fake PhDs. He also has a membership to the Rock and Roll Hall of Fame. I mean, not as someone who visits, but he's in it. And he has an OBE. Yeah, you know me, Officer of the Order of the British Empire. He's got a lot of awards. Anyway, I can say he's probably the most decorated honorary doctorate to ever stop by the cafe, which he did in 2016 to play this song, Teach Your Children.

0: 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Thanks a lot, y'all.
1: Avett Brothers, recorded live for World Cafe, I and Love and You. Graham Nash, before that, with Teach Your Children. 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This British band, I just dig this so much. Check out Man, Woman, Chainsaw. This is called Nosedive.

It's Goose with Good to Be from Big Modern on World Cafe. Coming up, I round out the show with some Grateful Dead, Ramones, and Johnny Blue Skies is next on World Cafe.

Grateful Dead, Shakedown Street here on World Cafe. They are shaking down my time. I have less than 5 minutes, but I'd like to play two songs. Easy Solution. Hello, the Ramones.

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2: All right. And we are Heather and Alex Johnson, mother and son co-hosts today. Thanks for joining us on the river on KAXE, KBXE. We sure are glad you're listening today. Oh, it is a beautiful day here in downtown Bemidji. Maybe getting a little cloudy now, but it's just gorgeous out there. And I hope you're having a great day, too. We have a whole bunch of music picked out for you today. We have folk rock, blues, Americana, jazz, and more. Let's take a quick look at the weather before we kick that all off.
1: Sounds good. Today will be mostly sunny with highs 70 to 76. Breezy west wind 10 to 35 miles per hour. Tonight will be mostly clear with lows in the mid 40s to low 50s. West wind 10 to 25. Slight chance of rain and thunderstorms. Saturday will be mostly sunny with increasing clouds with highs 61 to 68. West wind 10 to 25 with lows overnight in the mid-40s. Sunday will be sunny with highs in the upper 60s to low 70s. Breezy northwest wind gusting up to 30 miles per hour. The question of the week also is share your best gardening tips and tricks. 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
2: All right. Well, we have a whole bunch of music to get to, so I think we should start it off. We're going to hear from the Broody Brothers, or Iris Dement, the Meat Puppets, but we're going to start it all off with The Jam from 1977.

0: right. That was the Broody Brothers with Me More Cowboy Than You. That is from last year. And that is a demo single. You are listening to On the River on KAXE, KBXE. Thanks for hanging out with us today. I'm Heather Johnson here with my son, Alex.
1: Hello.
0: Hello. And before that Broody Brothers song, we heard from Iris Dement with a favorite around here, Let the Mystery Be. That's from the Transatlantic Sessions Series 1, Volume 1. And that's from 2009, that release. And before that, we heard the 1994 recording of Lake of Fire by the Meat Puppets. Of course, Nirvana famously covered that song. I really like the original, but I like this re-recording too, from Too High to Die. And starting off our show today was The Jam with Standards from 1977. All right, Alex, do you have something for us?
1: I do. 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Introducing the 2026 Bush Fellows, leaders working to make the region better for everyone. More information is online at bushfoundation.org.
0: All right, and I want to let you know that Festival Rialto is tomorrow, Saturday, June 13th, with Wild Horses, Good Morning Bedlam, Thomas Stika, and others. 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Definitely sure to be a good time. Well, let's see here. We have some more music for you. Lots more music, lots of genres, lots of eras. Alex, what was your favorite song from that last set?
1: I would say that last one there, talking about cowboys. It was cool.
0: It was funny, and you know, it's catchy, and I'm sorry, but it will stick in your head. Well, sorry, not sorry, kind of. Anyway, let's get back on with the music here. We're going to hear a little Wilson Pickett with a cover. We're going to hear from Jill Scott and the Flaming Groovies, and I hope you're having a great afternoon.

0: All right, and that was Pig Bag with Big Bean. That is a band that I know because DJ Dang played it a couple of weeks ago, and I absolutely loved it, so I had to play a song for myself. Oh, let's see. That one is from, a 1982 recording. All right, and before that, we heard from the Stray Cats with Gina. That one goes out to Gina the Knife, one of my favorite volunteers here at KAXE, KBXE. And that, of course, you know, Stray Cats, 1989, off of Blast Off. Such a good album, such a good band. And before that, we heard from the Flaming Groovies with Shake Some Action. That's from 1976, which just happens to be the year of KAXE's birthday. And we'll be hearing a couple more of those 1976 songs coming up. Before that, we heard from Jill Scott. That's from this year with Be Great, featuring Trombone Shorty. Such a good album, To Whom This May Concern. And starting that off was Wilson Pickett from his album Hey Jude. Of course, it's known as a Steppenwolf song, but Wilson Pickett just adds that wonderful soul to it, and it's such a good cover.
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0: All right, and Minnesota Mixtape is our deep dive into the local music scene, Fridays at 10 a.m. and Saturdays at 3 p.m. with host Malachi Kuhn. So tune in this weekend, and you are sure to hear some good stuff. All right, coming up in this next set, we have all sorts of good stuff, including, some Louis Armstrong and some Rio Statics, Canadian great band, Daisy the Great, with a new song that I absolutely adore. And we're going to start it off with some Benjamin Gibbard. This is Lily.

0: All right. And that was, of course, the unmistakable voice of Louis Armstrong with Ochichonia. That song is kind of special to me because it comes from one of my favorite movies, The Shop Around the Corner. Not that version of it, but Ochichonia means dark eyes in Russian. And that recording from Louis and the All-Stars is from 1954. Before that, we heard from the Rio Statics with Crescent Moon. That's off their greatest hits album from 1988. Canadian indie rockers. Absolutely love them. A new one from Daisy the Great, Can I Have a Moment? Beautiful Harmonies. That's a single. Oh, that just came out, and they are a Brooklyn indie pop duo. And that set started off with Lily from Benjamin Gibbard from 2012. Of course, the lead singer for Death Cab for Cutie. And I have to admit, I like just about everything he does. How about you, Alex?
1: It's pretty cool.
0: All right.
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0: All right, and we also want to let you know about Beltrami Block Party. 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Find more at our Facebook page. Thanks to the Minnesota Arts and Cultural Heritage Fund for making this event possible. And we will be hearing from some of those artists playing at Beltrami Block Party later this afternoon. And let's see what we have coming up. In this set, we're going to start it off with some Funkadelic, but we're also going to hear from Deer Tick, who is our album of the week last week. We're going to hear a little Tragically Hip and a little Strangler. So let's get to it.

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0: Oh, yeah, that's 50 Mission Cap by Tragically Hip. That is a new release of live concerts from July 22nd to August 20th, 2016. I think if you listen real hard, you can hear Brandon Chase screaming in the background. Such an amazing band, and I wish they were still around, but... You know, such is life. So anyway, you are listening to KAXE, and this is On the River. This is 91.7 KAXE Grand Rapids, 90.5 KBXE Bagley Bemidji, 89.9 Brainerd, and on your smart speaker, celebrating 50 years of people-powered radio in northern Minnesota. 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I'm Heather Johnson, co-hosting today with my son, Alex.
1: Hello.
0: And we are so pleased that you are here with us. That last set before the Tragically Hip live session, we heard from Deer Tick. That was our album of the week from last week. And that song was Everything Born. It's such a good album. And starting off that set was Funkadelic. Can You Get to That? Speaking of Can You Get to That, I couldn't get to the Stranglers, but maybe we'll toss them in later. How's that, Alex?
1: Sure.
0: All right.
2: After Dark is our late-night Saturday show outside the normal KAXE mix. Tune in after Green Cheese at 9 p.m. to hear punk, hip-hop, electronic, metal-themed shows and more. This week's host is DJ Ben Franklinstein, focusing on the playlist filled with drums and bass. He sounds like a cool guy.
0: He sounds weird. I don't know. I guess I couldn't say, but he sounds kind of weird. Well, this next set is going to start off with our album of the week, because it's 2 o'clock, and that's what we do at 2 o'clock on Fridays. We play our album of the week, and every weekday on the river. And this week it is Infinite Baby by Baby Cool. Baby Cool is the folk, psychedelia, pop, and country project of Australian Grace Cool. And this is her second solo album, just in time for summer, and it's a sun-drenched tropical trip through the singer-songwriter's wandering mind. I definitely hear Mazzy Star in this a little bit, so you're going to have to let me know if you hear that too. You can text us at 218-326-1234 with any of your many musings that you're having on this sunny afternoon. We would love to hear from you. But first, we're going to hear from Baby Cool with Infinity Baby.

0: All right, and that was Ruth Brown with Mama, He Treats Your Daughter Mean. That's a recording from 1952 from the Queen of R&B, Ruth Brown. Thanks for hanging out with us today on the river on KAXE, KBXE. I'm Heather Johnson here with my son, Alex.
1: Hello.
0: Hey. Yeah, before that, we heard from the Zorro 5, a South African group with Reggae. Reggae-ish with three H's. That's from 1971, and I really dig it. That's another one that'll kind of stick as you're walking around and thinking to yourself, the reggae. And before that, we heard Talk to You from the Small Faces. That's a recording from 1967 from the deluxe edition of their self-titled album. Stevie Wonder was before that from 1972, Talking Book. Absolute legend. This was his 15th album out of 23 studio albums so far with Big Brother. And starting that off was our album of the week. That was Baby Cool with Infinity Baby. And I hope you enjoyed that one. We have lots more music coming up.
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0: 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There's always so much good stuff for you to look around and see in your own backyard. All right, this next set is going to start off with Abby Powledge, and this is a brand new single. It's called And Then There's Me.

0: And that was Sol de Sur from Sunroom. And let's see, that's from 2020. And they're a Southern California band. Thanks for hanging out with us on the river today. I'm Heather Johnson here with my son,
1: Alex. Hey, Mom.
0: Good job. Good job. Oh, let's see. Before that, we heard from Pima Express, kind of one of my new obsession bands. They're a Tex-Mex, what they call chicken scratch band from Arizona. And that was Real True Love from 1999. Before that, of course, the unmissable voice of Robert Plant, 29 Palms from 1993. I remember hearing that on the radio way back in the day, and he's just wonderful in every era. And starting off that set was Abby Powledge. That's a new one from 2026, and it's a single called And Then There's Me.
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0: All right, and the 158th annual White Earth Treaty Day celebration and powwow is today, June 12th through the 14th at the White Earth Powwow Grounds. 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
0: All right, and let's get back to some music. We have all sorts of good stuff coming up. We have some blues and soul and some Motown-inspired goodness and let's say early ska, maybe. But we're going to start off this next set with the Linda Lindas and their cover of California Sun.

0: All right, and that was Jalen and Gonda with Hang It on the Shelf from his album Doctrine of Love. That's brand new, and as you can probably tell, it's some Motown-inspired soul. 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I'm Heather Johnson, your host, here with my co-host...
1: Alex,
0: yes. All right, before that, we heard... Stagger Lee by Lloyd Price. That's a 1958 recording. And it's kind of cool because it's an old folk song about a real murder. But this version by Lloyd Price was actually a Billboard Hot 100 hit. And if you look on YouTube, you can see some really cool performances with Lloyd Price as an older guy singing with John Fogerty on the Rock and Roll Hall of Fame. And he's so excited, and he still sounds great. And there's one with Elton John too that's really cool. All right, and before that, we heard from Flora Adams with her version of Misty Blue, which was originally a country song, but she turned it into kind of a, would we call that rock steady, I think, tune. That's from 1975, and she was backed by the Rough Riders. And starting that set off, California Sun by the Linda Lindas. That's brand new this year, and that's a single from that LA rock band.
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0: All right, and the City of Cook's annual Timber Days are today, June 12th through the 14th, with arts and crafts, a parade, classic cars, dunk tank, live music in the park, lawnmower races, pet show, and more. Sounds like a good time. All right, we have a bunch more music on the river today. We'll be here for about another, hour and 15 minutes. And we're going to start off this next set with a band. It's another, I would say I'm obsessed with these bands, but you know, you get into a groove and you listen to them over and over. This is one of those albums for me, off of Highway to Heavenly. The band is called Heavenly, and this song is called Portland Town.

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1: 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I'm your host, Alex Johnson, here with my mom.
0: Hey, I'm Heather Johnson, co-hosting with Alex today. Thanks for hanging out with us on this beautiful, very nearly summer day. Feels like summer. And I hope you're grooving along to the tunes and getting your Friday off to a good start. All right, let's see. Before the Red Clay Strays, we had Euphoria, which is another kind of a boppy kind of stick in your head song that I really like. That's from the Holy Modal Rounders. They have a lot of really fun songs, so I've been enjoying them. Not all of them are radio friendly, but that one was, thankfully. And then starting off that set was Portland Town from Heavenly, off their brand new album. Well, not brand new, it's been out for a few months. Highway to Heavenly. They're a band that I

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0: And that was Cage Jambor. You can see Cage at Beltrami Block Party coming up on June 27th in downtown Bemidji. He will be playing as well as Sonny Johnson, Tiny Town, Little Fever's David Huckfeldt, and Eric Koskinen. It's going to be such a great day. That starts at 1 and it goes until 9 p.m. on Beltrami Avenue in Bemidji. Well, thanks for hanging out with us today on the river. I'm Heather Johnson here with my son,
1: Alex.
0: That is your name. Good job. Good job. All right. Well, that set started off with Alex, your pick, Laufey. And let's see. Then we played a song called Sam Blues. Do you know why we played that one, Elle?
1: I do not.
0: You don't know why we played Sam Blues? Because it's Sister Sam's birthday today. And that one was that was from 1989 from Cesar Camargo Mariano. And after that, we played, let's see, Keith Sokola, who we can never appreciate enough. That's from 1992, Zagapoon, off of the Circle album. And I snuck in that Strangler song, Rocket to the Moon, from 1989 after that. And we ended with Cage Jambor there. And yeah, what do you think about that?
1: That's cool.
0: Pretty rockin' set?
1: Yeah.
0: All right.
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0: All right, and the Bemidji Senior Center has their annual antique car show and pancake breakfast Saturday, June 13th from 8 to 10:30. Cars will be parked in the Northwest Minnesota Foundation parking lot across from the center in downtown Bemidji. All right, we're going to start this next set off with some Ella Fitzgerald. We're going to play some Fink and Marxner. We've got some Ellen Steckert and some Robert Johnson. Just lots of good stuff coming up. So let's start it off. We'll be here for another 40 minutes or so. So buckle up, and I hope you're having a great afternoon.

0: If you've recently attended a bluegrass festival, you'll know that perhaps more than any other bluegrass figure, it is John Hartford's influence that reigns supreme. And everything that made the Mississippi-obsessed musician a unique voice is on full display on 1976's Mark Twain, our latest pick of 76.
1: What a dream of a girl and a steering wheel.
0: With Hartford accompanying himself on fiddle, banjo, and guitar, and foot taps, it's a truly solo record with songs that range from humorous to heartfelt, all heavily inspired by Hartford's experience working on riverboats. In 1977, Mark Twain won the Best Traditional Folk Recording Grammy, and you can clearly hear the album's influence in artists like Billy Strings and Molly Tuttle.

0: All right. And that is, of course, John Hartford with Don't Leave Your Records in the Sun off of Mark Twain. That's our pick from 76 this week. It's really fun to look back at those records from, you know, 1976, the year of KAXE's, well, birth, I guess. We're celebrating a birthday. So the first time we were on air. So anyway, that was John Hartford off of Mark Twain.
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0: All right, and before that John Hartford song, we heard from Robert Johnson with Crossroad Blues, 1956. Don't sell your soul at the crossroads, kids. And that was off the King of Delta Blues Singers release. And before that, we heard from Ellen Steckert with Old Devil Time. If you missed it, Malachi had a great interview with Ellen last Saturday at 9 a.m. So you should go to our archives on KAXE.org and listen to that because it's fantastic. And prior to that, we heard a 2026 release from the folk duo and married couple, Kathy Fink and Marcy Marksner. That was Tune Medley, Tate Patch, Magpie, and June Apple. And starting off that set from 1958 was It's a Lovely Day Today, and It Is a Lovely Day Today, from Ella Fitzgerald and Paul Weston and his orchestra. We are on the river today on KAXE. I'm your co-host, Heather Johnson, with
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1: Okay. Today will be mostly sunny with highs 70 to 76, breezy west wind 10 to 35 miles per hour. Tonight will be mostly clear with lows in the mid 40s to low 50s, mid 40s to low 50s. West wind 10 to 25, slight chance of rain and thunderstorms. Saturday will be mostly sunny with increasing clouds with highs 61 to 68, west wind 10 to 25, lows overnight in the mid-40s. Sunday will be sunny with highs in the upper 60s to low 70s. Breezy northwest wind gusting up to 30 miles per hour. The question of the week also is, share your best gardening tips and tricks. Text us at 218-326-1234.
0: All right, and before we get back to the music, we've got about 25 minutes left here on the river. I want to let you know that Festival Rialto is tomorrow, Saturday, June 13th, with Wild Horses, Good Morning Bedlam, Thomas Stika, and others. 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All right. Well, let's get back to the music here. We've got some Rosillos for you. I think this is a good one for summertime.

I've got one goal. Don't think that's breaking it off a little too firm. And I'll be

0: All right, and that was June Carter Cash with Don't You Think You're Breaking It Off a Little Too Fur. All right, that set started off with Let's See Glad All Over by the Rosillos from 1978, a punk band from Scotland. And then we heard from David Huckfeldt from his newest album. He'll be at the Beltrami Block Party on June 27th. That's, of course, a George Jones cover. And then we heard The Last to Know from Melissa Carper and Theo Lawrence from their album this year, and ending up with June Carter.
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0: All right, and the Heartland Symphony and the Rusty Crayfish Band perform Friday, June 12th at 7 p.m. at the Lyman P. White Park Amphitheater in Brainerd. 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You are listening to KAXE on the River. I'm Heather Johnson, your co-host with my son,
1: Alex.
0: And with Alex, and we have just a couple minutes left, so we're going to try to get as much music as we can in here, and we're going to start it out with Black Prairie.

$100 short of the alimony bill. Hope they don't arrest me, but they probably will. It happened last year once.

I worked on New Year's Day. I worked Thanksgiving for regular pay. And if I make it till then, I'll work Labor Day just to keep the bastards and the bloodsuckers away.

And that was Eric Koskinen with the 4th of July. You can see Eric at the Beltrami Block Party in Bemidji on June 27th. We hope to see you there. And before that, we heard Let It Out from Black Prairie. We just have a few more minutes left on the river today. But we have some Modern Lovers coming up from 1976 and some 5440. So I hope you enjoy.

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1: They say they will sign a memorandum of understanding this Friday in Geneva. Writing online, President Trump said the U.S. will immediately lift its naval blockade of Iranian ports. Iranian officials have given differing statements about when the deal will take effect. NPR's Carrie Kahn has more.
2: President Trump says oil will once again flow through the vital shipping Strait of Hormuz once the deal is penned this Friday. The full text of the agreement has not been released. Trump previously said it would include a 60-day ceasefire while negotiations on the most difficult issues, like Iran's nuclear capabilities and sanctions relief, are negotiated. Iran's deputy foreign minister says the deal will not begin until the U.S. releases billions of dollars of frozen Iranian assets. Fighting between Israel and Iranian-backed militants Sunday, including a deadly Israeli airstrike on a Beirut suburb, threatened to scuttle the deal. The pact would also include an end to fighting between Israel and Hezbollah in Lebanon. Carrie Kahn, NPR News, Tel Aviv.
1: President Trump is flying toward France to attend the G7 summit. The talk there is expected to be dominated by the deal between the U.S. and Iran. Trump is also expected to meet with Ukrainian President Volodymyr Zelensky. Before he left, President Trump's dream of hosting a UFC event for thousands of people on the White House lawn came true last night.
3: Welcome to UFC Freedom 250. Here is the President of the United States of America, Donald J.
1: It was also Trump's 80th birthday yesterday. The outdoor event was delayed by about an hour because of storms, and there was an upset on the fight card. Underdog Justin Gaethje defeated Ilya Topuria to capture the American lightweight UFC title. Britain's prime minister has announced sweeping new measures to protect children and teenagers from harmful social media content. Vicky Barker reports from London.
4: The measure goes farther than the ban imposed by Australia late last year. It would bar teenagers from certain social media platforms, including romantic and sex chatbots, as well as from some features on gaming apps. It would also impose curbs on their daily usage. But the government may face a legal challenge over its decision to ban some platforms and not others. And the speed with which it's announced the measure just 2 weeks after the formal consultation closed has raised concern. The bereaved father, who launched a national campaign when his daughter took her life after viewing harmful content online, told the BBC, quote, "Sledgehammer techniques like bans will only cause more problems." For NPR News, I'm Vicky Barker in London.
1: You're listening to NPR. Officials from the National Transportation Safety Board are going to investigate yesterday's deadly crash of a skydiving plane. The Missouri State Highway Patrol says 11 skydivers and their pilot were killed when their plane crashed right after takeoff. Authorities don't know what caused the crash. Iran's national soccer team arrived in the U.S. yesterday. Iran plays New Zealand tonight in Los Angeles. The city is home to the largest Iranian community outside Iran. Activists are planning to protest against Iran during the game. NPR's Arzu Rezvani reports Iran's head coach says his team is unfazed.
5: At a press conference in Los Angeles Sunday, Iranian team coach Amir Ghalanoui was asked whether his team is concerned about protests. We're just focused on playing a good, high-quality match, he told reporters, adding that the team will pay attention to any issues outside the game. Protesters want to bring attention to what they say is Iran's record of human rights abuse. Many are planning to bring blindfolds, nooses, and American and Israeli flags into the stadium, to remove demonstrators from the stadium, pushing Iran's record and reputation for oppression out of view. Arzu Rezvani, NPR News, Los Angeles.
1: The Carolina Hurricanes have won the Stanley Cup. They defeated the Vegas Golden Knights in Las Vegas last night 3-0 and took the men's

0: Pro Hockey Championship. Carolina clinched the Stanley Cup final 4-2. I'm Corva Coleman, NPR News in Washington.
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3: Tatin Tat Heffelfinger, former president of the United States Golf Association, worried that Minnesota's golf courses were getting too cramped and short for the new era of players coming up post-World War II. They were this sport's version of Babe Ruth. They swung hard and drove far. So Heffelfinger and fellow golf enthusiasts snapped up 1,400 acres of farmland in Chaska along the Minnesota River. They hired architect Robert Trent Jones to transform the fields and pasture land into the Hazeltine National Golf Club, which opened in 1962 and within 8 years had hosted both the U.S. Women's Open and the U.S. Open. But it also came under fire from some players who claimed that the course was one cow short of a farm. Architect Jones went back to the drawing board, redesigning some of the country out of the country club, which resulted in the U.S. Open's return to Hazeltine in 1991. Heffelfinger was always proud of Hazeltine and lived in a house near the 10th hole until his death in 1987.
2: MN90 is produced by Ampers, diverse radio for Minnesota's communities, made possible by funding from the Minnesota Arts and Cultural Heritage Fund. 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
4: It's Morning Edition from NPR News. I'm Steve Inskeep in Washington, D.C.
5: And May Martinez in Los Angeles, California. President Trump celebrated his 80th birthday and the country's 250th birthday last night with a spectacle never before seen at the White House. It was a UFC fight right on the White House lawn.
6: We are live from the South Lawn of the White House.
4: We should do things on NPR like that sometimes. Anyway, mixed martial arts fighters went after each other in a scene that included the White House back side, along with giant ads for Monster Energy Drink, Bud Light, and sports betting. The Paramount Plus streaming program included shots inside the White House and fighters warming up in a historic room in the building next door.
5: Steve Inskeep's a grappler. That's why I wouldn't take him on. NPR's Mara Liasson has been covering all of this. So, Mara, this wasn't just a presidential birthday bash. I mean, this was a major political event. So what was President Trump conveying with this fight?
7: That's right. I think on the simplest level, Trump wanted a spectacle for his own entertainment for his 80th birthday. Happy birthday, Mr. President. But the cage match at the White House also happened in the middle of an election season where age and generational change are big issues. Trump's critics say he's been showing signs of decline. He's closed his eyes at White House meetings. There have been a lot of talk about his health. The White House denies that he's ever fallen asleep. But the fight last night certainly contradicted the image of decline. Trump's brand is strength and toughness, fight, fight, fight. It's also spectacle and hype. And it was an unprecedented scene. As Steve said, fighters warmed up barefoot in these grand meeting rooms at the White House filled with historic paintings. There was a pre-fight broadcast from inside the White House, and even the commentators kept on saying how surreal it felt. But Trump is a base politician, and there is a lot of overlap between the UFC fans, young men, particularly white non-college educated men, who are a critical part of his MAGA base. And even though his support is still very strong among that demographic, it has slipped a lot.
5: All right, so let's get into some of the criticism. Is the criticism mostly coming from Democrats, or is Trump facing maybe broader blowback on this?
7: Well, mostly from Democrats, but Republicans will complain privately. Democrats say that Trump is spending money on his personal whims, a birthday party, a grand arch, a ballroom, not worrying about problems that ordinary people are facing. And for Republicans, their concern is just that they want him to focus more on issues that might actually help them keep their majorities in Congress in the midterms.
5: Okay, so what do they want him to be saying out loud? What do they want him talking about?
7: What they'd like him to be talking about is ordinary people's concerns, first and foremost, high prices. They want him to tell them how he plans to bring down gas prices, how he plans to keep rural hospitals open, how he plans to make it easier to buy a home, etc.
5: So what does the White House say in response to all that?
7: Well, the White House says that Trump, like any president, can and should walk and chew gum at the same time. They say there's nothing preventing him from having a birthday celebration or worrying about the aesthetics of the National Mall while also doing the work of a president. And they point to the deal with Iran as a perfect example, because just before the fight began, Trump announced a deal to end hostilities there. That's a big promise he's been making to end the unpopular war. And also, he left immediately after the fight to fly to France for the G7 summit. So a UFC fight and a trip to an international summit all in one day. The White House says that proves their point.
5: That's NPR's Mara Liasson. Thanks a lot.
7: You're welcome.
4: Kadeem Zidane was watching the fights last night. He is an independent journalist who covers the UFC and mixed martial arts. Welcome back to the program.
8: Oh, it's a pleasure to be here, Steve. Thanks for having me.
4: Purely in terms of the fights, was this a success?
8: Oh, it absolutely was. This was, like, let's make no mistake about this. This was a grotesque propaganda spectacle, but it was masterfully executed by the UFC. The backdrop of the White House, a mass of 85,000 or so fans at the Ellipse that looked like they were having the time of their lives. There was live music. There was AI slop montages in tribute to America's heroic past. There was all sorts of military fetishization going on. And of course, the fighters fawning over Trump after scoring violent knockouts, right? So even the weather reports, the projected rain held off. So really, it couldn't have gone better for both the UFC or for Trump.
4: Yeah, there were some delays and even some thunderstorms in the area, but didn't quite stop the event. You just described it as grotesque propaganda, though. I'd like to know if the propaganda worked. Did it help the president with his core supporters?
8: I think so. And in general, the sense I get from the online space looking at MMA fans and how they're responding, even the people who are generally turned off by the politics and the spectacle of it, said, oh my God, at least it was a fantastic night of fights that was topped off by a exceptional main event that ended up in an upset victory for the American fighter. So you can say that in itself was sort of a storybook ending for the propaganda. So with regards to the fans themselves, they enjoyed the night, which in turn helps them continue to resonate with Trump. So in terms of that connection he maintains with the youth, it's fantastic. And then, of course, his core supporters, there were plenty of them in the audience. There were plenty of them there. There were plenty of them online celebrating America through this event. So it was absolutely a success.
4: That upset that you mentioned, it was a championship fight. Ilia Topuria, who has a refugee background, was defeated by Justin Gaethje, who is fighting under the United States flag. You're correct about that. So if Trump got something out of this, what about the UFC? What did they get?
8: Oh, the UFC gets plenty from this. Beyond the fact that the UFC was once a ostracized organization that was almost expelled and bankrupted by Republicans in the United States, for it to emerge into an organization befitting a competition on the South Lawn of the White House is quite an achievement in and of itself. But the UFC is beyond that making a significant statement here. It's a political one, saying that it has emerged as a true political force within America, and it's reaping those benefits. It just recently signed a memorandum of understanding with the State Department, meaning that they're going to begin these sports diplomacy initiatives. That is formally integrating the UFC into foreign policy, into its soft power strategy. This is no longer just another sports organization, and it's certainly not an ostracized one that used to be just referred to as barbaric. This is quintessentially America now.
4: I'd like to ask about an aspect of these fights that maybe passes right by if you watch the UFC all the time, because I think it is normal for a UFC event, but there were sponsors everywhere. Bud Light, Monster Energy had a giant logo right there in the octagon, Bet365, commercials all the way through, and of course people had to pay to see this event. It's on Paramount Plus, which is controlled by political supporters of the president. All of this is normal for the UFC, but this was happening on public property. Did that strike you as a little strange?
8: It did strike me as a bit strange that the UFC didn't actually pull back. As somebody who's watched this happen before, this is a standard UFC event. So to the casual person who's watching this, maybe out of curiosity, or even if you're hate watching this, this might seem absurd, but this is just standard practice for the UFC. But I want to draw your attention to two things that actually were shocking to me. One of them was an ad that aired shortly before the main event, which was paid for by the Department of War. And this was just a horrible celebration of military might, bombs being dropped, tanks fired, raids conducted, with Trump shouting things like peace through strength. It was both dark and yet somehow perfectly befitting of the occasion. And one of the sponsors, and this is a sponsor that the UFC just got a couple of days ago, it's a partnership with Anduril, which is this controversial defense tech startup that, you know, it has all these contracts with the U.S. government, including a deal with Border Patrol, basically, to use AI-powered surveillance tech to patrol the U.S.-Mexico border. Like, so even when the UFC says that it spent $60 million on this event, they've recouped about half of that just in sponsorships.
4: Karim Zidane, sports journalist and author, thanks so much.
8: It's a pleasure. Thank you.
5: The UFC fight at the White House is just one way President Trump is trying to leave his mark on the nation's capital. But after losing a court battle, workers over the weekend removed his name from the exterior of the John F. Kennedy Memorial Center for the Performing Arts. Here's NPR's Debbie Elliott.
9: The curtain is literally down on the facade of the Kennedy Center. Tarps went up pre-dawn Saturday to shield the operation as workers took down the big letters spelling Donald J. Trump in compliance with a court order.
10: They should never have been up in the first place.
9: Teacher Monica Brooks Murphy remembers seeing Mikhail Baryshnikov perform in a ballet here when she was a child. She says she wanted to see the center restored to being named solely for President John F. Kennedy.
10: It's a memorial for a dear president that died. You know, it's like putting his name on his grave. It's bizarre.
9: Trump had purged the Kennedy Center's board, replacing it with allies. It then added his name to the title of the organization about 6 months ago. Democratic Congresswoman Joyce Beatty sued and won. A D.C. federal judge ruled, quote, Congress gave the Kennedy Center its name and only Congress can change it. The center lost an appeal on Friday, and the next day, its director told the court that Trump's name had been removed from all physical signage, its website, and other materials. But the Trump administration has further appeals pending. The Kennedy Center and the White House did not immediately respond to NPR's inquiries. Mallory Miller used to work in dance programming at the Kennedy Center and was among the workers fired after Trump's trustees took over. She's since co-founded an organization called Hands Off the Arts.
11: It's monumental, literally, pun intended, to have the letters come off of this monument. But it's only the beginning of rebuilding the trust that has been broken here.
9: The grounds of the Kennedy Center were quiet on Sunday afternoon, where blue striped tarps remained draped over the building's marble facade. So even though Trump's name is gone, you can't see that. Debbie Elliott, NPR News.

0: 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So congratulations on 50 years to KAXE.
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3: 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I'm E. Martinez.
0: And I'm Steve Inskeep with a story that took me to Manhattan.
4: Just getting out of the New York City subway, which I love, although I learned in recent years that it is far more expensive to build and operate than subways in other great cities around the world. New York is an expensive city to govern, and that is the topic of the interview I'm going to do with the head of Mayor Zohran Mamdani's Commission on Government Efficiency. Coach, I think. That's one of the questions I have for Patrick Gaspard, the head of the commission.
0: How do you pronounce the acronym for this commission?
5: COGE.
0: COGE.
5: COGE. It is exactly what you think it is, Steve. And I know what's in the back of your mind when you ask that question.
0: Go on. What is in the back of
5: it
0: my mind?
5: It does rhyme with Doge.
0: Elon Musk's Department of Government Efficiency led the Trump administration in firing people, gutting agencies, gaining access to sensitive data, disrupting services, violating laws, and often having to rehire people who were fired. It's not clear what the chaos saved as federal spending kept climbing.
5: This effort is entirely the opposite of that.
0: Patrick Gaspard contends that New York's Commission on Government Efficiency will listen to people in a genuine effort to save. He's been holding public hearings. His Democratic Socialist mayor promised government would do more. Free buses, cheaper housing, cheaper groceries. To have a chance at doing more, Mamdani's government would have to make do with less. When I heard that you wanted to do this in New York City, one of my thoughts was, this is absolutely central to what Mamdani is trying to do, that he will fail if he runs out of money.
5: Well, I think we will all fail if New York City runs out of money. We know that we're at a time when there's extraordinary downward pressure on public resources.
0: He wants to expand city services, which is not going to happen if they cost two or three or four times what they ought to cost.
5: If the cost goes up, then it is not feasible that one can deliver on all the things that New Yorkers need. But I'd go a step further, Steve. You know, this is a young leader who was serious about delivering on the promise of progressivism. He made it abundantly clear that he took budget seriously, that he had matured in how he thought about the partnership between the private sector and the public sector, particularly as in regards to housing. And he understood that his victory as a young Muslim American, democratic socialist in this city would be watched carefully by people across the country, even on the other side of the ocean, and that he had to be seen as effective, serious, and sober about budgeting, about the coherence of the agencies, and on delivering on the things that he made a commitment to in the campaign, but more broadly, on the quality of life and the spirit decor of the city.
0: I came to this interview on the subway. Some years ago, the New York Times had an investigation of the cost of the subway and found that not only does it take decades and decades to build new subway lines, they cost something like 7 times more than in other really expensive cities around the world. Do you think you have to cut back on things like that?
5: I think that one of the reasons why I did not hesitate when the mayor asked me if I would join this charter revision commission and then take on the responsibility of chair is he said very, very clearly that we've got to lower the cost of lifting up an affirmative vision for people's lives in New York. And that means mass transit. It means housing. It means child care. It takes too long to build things. I'll give you like one example of an obsession that I have. There are, if you're trying to paint a bike lane in New York, you have to go through the same rigorous process as somebody who is putting up a 20-story building.
0: In terms of permitting and everything else.
5: Okay. Right.
0: Environmental impact of the paint.
5: Yeah, and there are arduous processes in the Department of Building that need to be simplified.
0: Do you think public sector unions are on your side here or a little suspicious of what you're doing?
5: Look, you know, the president of New York City's largest public sector union, AFSCME, Henry Garrido, is on this commission, and he and other commission members from different sectors appreciate that in order for the whole ship to be able to sail forward, that everyone's going to have to help row.
0: Even though it might mean fewer union jobs or different union jobs.
5: Look, you and I, Steve, have lived in a very short period of time through the end of the industrial economy to the construction of the service economy, and we still have the whiplash from the digital economy that we're in, and a new god is being born even now that we have no name for.
0: A new god, you're talking about artificial intelligence.
5: Yeah, which will have like tremendous change across all of the sectors that New Yorkers rely on for job growth and job development. Henry Garrido, I'm going to be careful speaking for Henry and his members, but they appreciate that this thing is coming at them, and they want a government that can shore up the workforce and create pathways for the new kinds of jobs that are going to be available in the public sector, even as they make sure there are protections in place for the current jobs and the current economy that we live in.
0: If the political left fails to prove it can deliver efficient government, does the political left just plain fail?
5: Well, you know, I think that the political center and the political right have proven for a number of decades now that they're not able to deliver consistently on effective government that allows folks to feel secure and to feel as if that they're getting something back for their taxes. But I think that this mayor would tell you that if you set partisanship aside, he is determined to make people so much more confident about government in general. We've already seen his success on the child care resources that have been made available for struggling parents in the city. I will take your point that if he's successful, once he's successful on those fronts, it will create a model of left governance that will put up points on the board for progressives.
0: Patrick Caspar, thanks very much for coming by.
5: Thank you, Steve.
0: He's the head of New York Mayor Zohran Mamdani's Commission on Government Efficiency.

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1: Paul Rudnick has always been obsessed with spy thrillers. The gadgets, the car chases, the luxurious backdrops. His new book has them all, plus a top secret LGBTQ spy agency.
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3: Holy cow, you guys, the World Cup is starting, and it's like the biggest nightmare and the most amazing thing all mashed together in one six-week-long tournament. 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
3: Well, this is the biggest event in the world. 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And boy, are there a lot of problems.
5: Tune in Fridays at 8:40 with DJ Dang for Football is Life. We're learning all about this year's World Cup here on People Powered KAXE. 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It is 5:29. Good morning. Thanks for listening to the Monday Morning Show. I'm Jennifer Barr. Coming up in a few moments, our daily dose of phenology. John Latimer will look back at his nature notes for this date, June 15th. Mostly sunny today, slight chance of showers this afternoon with highs in the low 70s, breezy northwest wind up to 20 miles per hour. Slight chance of showers or thunderstorms overnight, partly cloudy, lows in the upper 40s. And tomorrow, chance of showers and thunderstorms, especially in the afternoon, mostly sunny, highs in the upper 60s to low 70s. Happy Dancing Turtle in Pine River invites you to check out their garden on Thursday, June 18th between 1 and 4 p.m. The garden demonstrates growing techniques and soil health practices. Feel free to ask the garden team questions at this open house. And the Bemidji Senior Center has a live music jam every Thursday at 1 o'clock. All are welcome to enjoy the music, dancing, and treats. Coming up at 7:20, it's Events Up North. Andrew DeZingle and I will take a closer look at many of the events happening this week. 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
3: On today's date, June 15th, 1993, my eyes are drawn to the pineapple weeds. The pineapple weed is a plant of waste places. At my house, it grows on the inside, sort of the grassy center of my driveway. It grows on the verge of where I drive. It grows in the worst soils under the worst conditions, and somehow it thrives. It has very fine leaves, and the plant itself is seldom more than 5 or 6 inches tall. The flower doesn't really look much like a flower at all. It's kind of an acorn-shaped mass that has a kind of a greenish-yellow cast to it. But if you pick that mass and crush it with your fingers and smell it, it has a most unusual and pineapple-y smell. And one that I think people are seldom understand. You oftentimes, if you mow these areas, you'll smell that smell because you're chopping up these plants. But if you actually pinch one of those flowers and give it a good whiff, it really is spectacular.
0: If you've recently attended a bluegrass festival, you'll know that perhaps more than any other bluegrass figure, it is John Hartford's influence that reigns supreme. And everything that made the Mississippi-obsessed musician a unique voice is on full display on 1976's Mark Twain, our latest pick of 76.
4: What a dream of a girl and a steering wheel.
0: With Hartford accompanying himself on fiddle, banjo, and guitar, and foot taps, it's a truly solo record, with songs that range from humorous to heartfelt, all heavily inspired by Hartford's experience working on riverboats. In 1977, Mark Twain won the Best Traditional Folk Recording Grammy, and you can clearly hear the album's influence in artists like Billy Strings and Molly Tuttle.
6: PR's Eleanor Beardsley, who is following from France. Eleanor, this G7 summit will open in a few hours. What's the mood there?
7: Well, leaders will be bracing for the arrival of President Trump later today, but that's usually the case because he has a tendency to dictate the timing, the agenda, and the mood of such international summits. Commentators are saying he'll be arriving in a good mood, like a hero, fresh off of a deal to end the war with Iran. But European analysts are also noting that both the U.S. and Iran are claiming total victory, and that the U.S. is only fixing something it had broken. So basically, the world is back to where we were before the U.S. and Israel launched this war 107 days ago, they say. French President Emmanuel Macron is hosting the summit. This is his last G7, his last year in office. He reacted last night when the news broke, speaking from Evian-les-Bains in the French Alps, where he'll be receiving President Trump and the leaders of Canada, Japan, the UK, Italy, and Germany later today. He was cautiously optimistic. Here he is. He says, we need to see the consequences of this agreement, its support for Lebanon, the reopening of the Strait of Hormuz long term, and of course, an agreement on Iran's nuclear and ballistic weapons.
6: So I'm trying to remember, didn't European leaders say that they would help reopen the Strait of Hormuz once the fighting stops? If so, I mean, is that still on the table?
7: Yes, it absolutely is. Around 40 countries met in April in Paris, led by Britain and France, and they said they would contribute to such a force once the war ends. And France has an aircraft carrier in the region, the Charles de Gaulle, standing by. Alice Ruffo, who is France's deputy defense minister, spoke this morning on the radio. Here she is.
8: Oui, nous sommes prêts.
7: So she says we are ready to contribute to reopening this strait and demining it as long as there's this agreement in place and the fighting has stopped. You know, Trump disparaged, he even mocked British Prime Minister Keir Starmer and President Macron for this offer of force after the war ends a couple months ago. But he wants them involved today. Analysts say Trump will be counting on these allies to help him buttress the deal and give it credibility. So we likely will see Trump treating his allies with respect in the next couple of days, they say.
6: Okay, so that's the big topic at the G7. What else will be discussed there?
7: Artificial intelligence, world trade imbalances, immigration, and also the war in Ukraine, which is a top priority. Ending it is for Europeans. That's four of the G7 members. President Zelensky will be at the summit. Ukraine has been very successful, striking deep into Russia with its own, you know, drones and missiles long range. That's crippling Russian oil refining capacity. And Zelensky's hoping that strength will get Trump back to the negotiating table to put pressure on Russia to end the war.
6: And one more thing, anything else on President Trump's European agenda?
7: Well, the summit ends Wednesday, but we know President Trump will be staying at least through Wednesday night because he's been invited to a tete-a-tete dinner by President Macron at the Palace of Versailles, where there will be fireworks to celebrate America's 250th anniversary.
6: But no octagon cage at the palace? You haven't seen
7: No.
6: That's NPR's Eleanor Beardsley. Thank you.
7: Thank you.
9: Elsewhere in the world, we're about to hear the sounds of a city at the center of the Ebola outbreak. The city is Bunia in the Democratic Republic of Congo. The outbreak includes almost 800 confirmed cases and 180 deaths. It's been hard for reporters to gain access to Bunia, but Emmett Livingstone and photographer Arsene Mpiana are there for NPR.
10: In Bunia, people no longer greet each other with a handshake. Although the streets are lively and most people are carrying on as before, there are moments of discordance. A jeep packed with health workers in full protective suits and goggles speeds down the road. And within hours of arriving, the scale of the crisis becomes impossible to ignore.
11: I'm looking at the tiling in front of a shop, which is covered in greenish liquid. A disinfectant team has just turned up and taken a body away. According to the story that locals are telling, it was an ill patient who was on the back of a motorbike being transported to hospital, who projectile vomited and then died on the spot.
10: Fear is creeping into everyday life, and hospitals, for the most part, aren't considered safe.
11: I'm here in a hospital called Clinique Universelle. The paint is peeling on the walls, but it's been completely shut down because just a few days ago, a patient was discovered to have had Ebola. Now a full disinfection team has been deployed, and I'm standing in front of a team of three women who are preparing large basins of chlorine solution. This is then going to be taken by another team and going to be sprayed on every single surface of this hospital.
10: We were inside for only a few minutes. Health workers recommended we leave, saying it wasn't worth the risk. Ebola can survive on surfaces for a short period of time. The hospital director is Dr. Patient Mazidine.
8: Ils n'ont pas peur, mais ils ont très peur de cette épidémie.
10: He says doctors are not just afraid, they're very afraid. There isn't enough protective equipment. The Ebola response is still beginning, and so far there are only a handful of places where Ebola patients are being treated at the recommended standards. One of them is in Rwampara, just outside of Bunia, where an Ebola treatment center has been set up between a displacement camp and a field of maize. 18 patients with confirmed infections are receiving care here, in small cabins with see-through screens, which allows doctors to keep watch around the clock. Entering the isolation cabins requires full protection.
11: I'm here in Rwampara Ebola Treatment Center, and I'm in an Ebola ward with doctors going from isolated room to isolated room checking on Ebola patients. All of us are in full protective gear, which includes a bib, two layers of clothing, several layers of gloves, goggles, a mask. It's difficult to describe the level of discomfort wearing one of these suits. It's very hot in Ituri, the sun is bright. It's very difficult to breathe inside the suit. And on top of that, the goggles fog up, so it's also difficult to see. These are the conditions under which doctors have to work. The Ebola patients themselves, some of them appear to be in a great deal of pain. We heard some people crying out. The doctors said that at a certain stage of the Ebola virus disease, the whole body aches and it's extremely painful.
10: Emergency health workers say this patient is severely ill and needs a respirator. It's been ordered but hasn't yet arrived. Dr. Richard Cogent is a specialist in critical care and emerging infectious disease.
12: Les patients, ils traversent des moments très difficiles.
10: Dr. Cogent says what patients are going through is extremely difficult. The species of Ebola virus circulating has no vaccine, but with proper care, the disease is not necessarily a death sentence, and there are glimmers of hope. In Rwampara, about a dozen patients are on their way to making a full recovery. The outbreak was caught late, which is causing much of the suffering here. Health workers are desperately trying to catch up. For NPR News, I'm Emmett Livingstone in Bunia.
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6: Hey, it's A. Martinez from NPR's Morning Edition, here to wish KAXE a happy 50th anniversary. 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

0: It's 5:43. You're listening to the Monday Morning Show on People Powered KAXE. I'm Jennifer Barr. Coming up at 6:30, it is Minnesota Native News. This week, we'll hear about an incident at a Minneapolis lacrosse field that raised questions about safety and respect in youth sports. And in Onamia, the Mille Lacs Indian Museum and Trading Post is marking 30 years with a community celebration. And 1 hour from now, approximately, we'll hear Laura Erickson speaking for The Bird. She's going to tell us about her top 10 favorite birds. Northern Community Radio's Board of Directors meets at 12:30 p.m. Monday, June 22nd on Zoom. It's an open meeting. Members and the general public are invited to attend. For more information, email comments at kaxe.org or call 218-326-1234 during business hours. Regular meetings of our Board of Directors are held the fourth Monday of the month, and the board's meeting schedule is available at kaxe.org. Relationship Safety Alliance has their annual garage sale this Friday, June 19th and Saturday, June 20th at the Crow Wing County Fairgrounds in Brainerd. The sale runs from 8 to 4 each day with proceeds benefiting services for domestic violence survivors. And the 48th annual Land of the Loon Arts and Crafts Festival is Saturday and Sunday in Virginia, kicking off with a parade at 9 a.m. Saturday, followed by shopping, food, live music, and kids' activities both days at Alcott Park.
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2: 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I'm Steve Inskeep.
3: And I'm A. Martinez. The chief negotiator between the U.S. and Iran says there is a deal to end the war that will be signed on Friday. Details, though, aren't public. President Trump says it will lead to the reopening of the Strait of Hormuz, and global oil markets responded with their version of a sigh of relief. Crude prices dropped to their lowest levels since the beginning of the war. NPR's Camila Domonoske covers energy. So what do we know about how this deal, once it's signed, will affect the flow of oil?
4: Yeah, there are still a lot of questions about the exact terms here. We haven't seen the actual text of an agreement yet. President Trump had initially posted online that he was authorizing the toll-free reopening of the Strait of Hormuz. That's the crucial waterway through which about a fifth of the world's oil and liquefied natural gas passed before this conflict. He later wrote that the Strait would reopen after the deal is signed Friday to allow for the removal of mines. The timeline here is a bit murky. But oil markets responded very enthusiastically. Prices for a barrel of crude had been north of $100 a barrel for most of this conflict. Those prices had already been dropping. They fell a lot on Thursday and Friday in anticipation of a deal like this. And when trading reopened after the weekend break on Sunday evening, they dropped even more. I'm looking now, the global benchmark Brent crude is right around $83 a barrel.
3: Is that what it was before the conflict began?
4: No. Prices had been down in the 60s. So we're still quite a bit higher than pre-war. And those prices are not likely to come all the way down, at least right away. I spoke with Kevin Book with Clearview Energy Partners. And he says you have to remember that there were important facilities, including oil production fields and refineries and ports, that were shut down or damaged in this conflict. That's going to take time to get those back up and running. Meanwhile, global stockpiles of crude oil were tapped into to compensate for the missing crude during the supply shock. Those need to be refilled. And then there's basic logistics.
5: In addition, ships that aren't in the Strait right now have to get there to take cargoes away. Those that are in there have to leave. And so it might be a while. The market was in a significant surplus before the war. It's not obvious that we'll be in a surplus anytime soon.
4: And this is an important point, because those oil prices were actually unusually low right before this conflict started, because the world had too much oil, was producing more than was demanded. That helped blunt the blow of this oil shock these past few months. And it's really not clear if getting back to quote-unquote normal is going to mean a return to that level of oversupply.
3: So what does this mean for people who drive and have to buy gas in the U.S.?
4: Yeah, it's going to mean less expensive gasoline. This conflict had pushed prices at the pump up $1.50. The last 3 weeks, prices had been falling, mostly because crude oil was getting cheaper, and that was mostly because of hopes for a deal just like the one that was just announced. So if this sticks, definitely relief for drivers, especially compared to the worst case scenario, which would be this conflict continuing to drag on and pushing up inflation. But, you know, it doesn't necessarily mean gas prices snap back to as cheap as they were before the U.S. and Israel attacked Iran.
3: I'm in California, Camila, so it doesn't matter for me. It's always expensive. NPR's Camila Domonoske, thanks.
4: Thank you.
3: It's Morning Edition from NPR News. I'm A. Martinez.
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7: Hello from Mr. Masakovic's class at Baxter Elementary School. This past week brought our first substantial rainfall on one day.
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9: Greetings from the fourth grade phonology team in the Linwood School Forest. This is Eliza,
10: Charlie, and Mary
9: reporting on our observations for the week ending May 1st.
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13: and Reese from Crooked Lake Elementary School in Andover reporting from Long Lake Conservation Center for April 29th through May 1st. The weather was sunny but cool with a high temperature of 48 degrees Fahrenheit.
7: This concludes the phonology report. Have a great week and be observant.
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0: From Marketplace in Washington, I'm Kimberly Adams. The U.S. and Iran have reached a tentative deal to end the war and reopen the Strait of Hormuz. Pakistan, which has served as a mediator, says the agreement will be signed on Friday in Switzerland. Marketplace's Nancy Marshall-Genzer explains what comes next.
2: Details of the agreement are scarce. We don't know who will control the strait, if there will be any restrictions on traffic or tolls. Iranian officials apparently think they'll be regulating traffic through the strait with Oman. So there's a lot of uncertainty. That's likely to show up in the price of oil. We could be in for another week of volatility. And even if the strait does reopen on Friday, shipping won't go back to normal right away. It could take weeks to work through the backlog of vessels waiting to go through the strait. And they'll have to leave carefully, dodging the mines that still have to be cleared away. That could take weeks or months. It could take even longer to get the flow of natural gas through the strait back to normal. Iranian missile strikes knocked out some of Qatar's gas export facilities. It's expected to take years to get them fully back online. I'm Nancy Marshall-Genzer for Marketplace.
0: Let's do the numbers. Oil prices dropped in response to the news, with Brent crude now trading at $83 a barrel. Dow, S&P, and NASDAQ futures are up in the 0.8 to 1.9% range, with the Dow future up 422 points. Later this morning, we are going to get the latest snapshot on the housing market from the perspective of home builders. Their sentiment ticked up a bit in May after a 14-month run of negative outlooks. Here's Marketplace's Mitchell Hartman with more.
3: Spring hasn't sprung for the housing market, says Jessica Louts at the National Association of Realtors.
4: This spring housing market really feels tepid, like there's a wet blanket on it.
3: Mortgage rates are up since the Iran war began, with the 30-year fixed hovering around 6.5%. And while home prices aren't going up as much as a few years ago, they're still going up. The median existing home hit an all-time high for May, $429,000.
4: It's still very difficult for a home buyer to come into the market. They have to have a household income for the typical price of a home well over $100,000.
3: It's likely to remain tough, especially for first-time buyers, says Robert Dietz at the National Association of Home Builders.
5: Historically, the price-to-income ratio in the housing market should be 3-1. When the price-to-income ratio is close to 5-1, it is that much more challenging to save up the down payment to be able to qualify for a mortgage.
3: Meanwhile, as younger first-time buyers get priced out, older repeat buyers have the advantage. Jessica Louts says 25% of existing home sales are now all cash, up from 15% before the pandemic. And a lot of those buyers are baby boomers, flush with home equity and stock market gains. I'm Mitchell Hartman for Marketplace.
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0: For decades, the Great Salt Lake in Utah has been drying up due to farms diverting water from the rivers that fill the lake and increased evaporation and drought made worse by global warming. Amy Scott, host of the Marketplace podcast, How We Survive, recently tagged along with a team of cloud seeders in Utah racing to save the lake.
6: When I first met Augustus Dorico in Salt Lake City back in February, he was fresh off an early flight from L.A.,
7: the old cloud seeding commuter, LAX to SLC.
6: Dorico is the 25-year-old founder of Rainmaker, a company trying to save the Great Salt Lake by seeding clouds with silver iodide to produce more precipitation. With his long blonde mullet and cowboy boots, Dorico could easily pass for LA hipster or Utah rancher. The company's headquarters are in El Segundo, California, where Dorico lives. But recently, they expanded into a 30,000-square-foot facility here in Salt Lake.
8: All right, you want to skedaddle?
6: We pile into a big SUV. It's almost an hour's drive east to the cloud seeding site in Camas, Utah. So I get the backstory. Dorico says, though cloud seeding has been around since the 1940s, scientists hadn't been able to prove beyond a doubt that it produced precipitation that wouldn't have happened anyway, until recently. In 2023, Dorico went to a weather modification conference.
9: I did myself no favors at that conference because I was wearing a Kid Cudi Kanye West collab hoodie, and I had the haircut, and I was 23. I like to say that I set expectations low with my appearance so that I can pleasantly surprise people in conversation later.
6: It was there he learned about a recent experiment using radars and airborne sensors that showed unambiguous evidence of man-made precipitation. That was the aha moment for Dorico. Shortly after, he started Rainmaker. Today, the company has almost 120 employees and has operated in 6 states and on 4 continents.
9: It's a little bit broken up overhead, which is not ideal for cloud seeding.
6: We arrive at a ranch where a team is prepping a drone for flight.
8: Take off. That is our quadcopter ascending for a cloud seeding mission here in the Wasatch in Camas, Utah. So what we can do now is we can walk back to the van and we can monitor the temperature and humidity in real time to see how juicy that cloud is looking.
6: But it's kind of a bust. The clouds are too diffuse to produce snow. Dorico says it will take conservation efforts, too, to save the Great Salt Lake. Over the course of the season, they were able to verify they produced about 30 acre feet, or 10 million gallons, in the main watershed that feeds into the lake. The current deficit is as much as 1 million acre feet. In Camas, Utah, I'm Amy Scott for Marketplace.
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10: It's a minute before 6 o'clock. 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I'm Jennifer Barr. We'll have more ahead from Morning Edition coming up at 6:30 Minnesota Native News, and then Laura Erickson speaking for the birds. And 1 hour from now, it's the Up North Report, local news from our region. Mostly sunny today with highs in the low 70s, breezy northwest winds 5 to 15, gusting higher. We do have a chance of showers this afternoon. Tonight, slight chance of showers and thunderstorms, partly cloudy, lows in the upper 40s. And tomorrow, highs in the upper 60s to low 70s with a slight chance of showers. We continue with Morning Edition here on KAXE.
11: Good morning. President Trump says a deal to end the war with Iran will be signed in a few days. Unlike some other announcements, Iran confirms this. What's actually in the deal? It's Morning Edition from NPR News. Oil prices are falling, a bet that the deal will reopen the Strait of Hormuz. I'm Steve Inskeep.
12: Enemy Martinez, but with oil fields and refineries in the Gulf damaged.

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1: Your program. President Trump is now flying toward France to attend the G7 summit. NPR's Eleanor Beardsley reports security will be tight.
2: Thousands of protesters turned out Sunday in neighboring Geneva, Switzerland, against what they say is the over-concentration of political and economic power in G7 nations. The French town of Évian-les-Bains is under lockdown and practically deserted as it prepares for the arrival of leaders from the U.S., Canada, France, Germany, the U.K., Italy, and Japan. The 2 days of meetings will be secured by thousands of French riot police, cybercrime, and anti-terrorism squads, bomb disposal units, drone pilots, helicopters, and close to 1,000 military personnel from the French Air and Space Force. Eleanor Beardsley, NPR News, Paris.
1: Before he left, President Trump hosted a UFC fight night on the White House lawn last evening for his 80th birthday. The White House says it was to celebrate the nation's 250th birthday. Trump's critics say he brought a brutal sport to the White House, but thousands of fans showed up to cheer. Karim Zidane says this is a big step forward for the mixed martial arts organization.
3: The UFC is making a significant statement here. It's a political one, saying that it has emerged as a true political force within America, and it's reaping those benefits. It just recently signed a memorandum of understanding with the State Department. They're going to begin these sports diplomacy initiatives. That is formally integrating the UFC into foreign policy, into its soft power strategy.
1: He spoke to NPR's Morning Edition. The president's name has been removed from the Kennedy Center in Washington, D.C. Trump had ordered his name to be placed on top of former President John F. Kennedy's on the Kennedy Memorial Center for the Performing Arts. NPR's Debbie Elliott reports Trump's name was removed after he lost a court battle.
4: The grounds of the Kennedy Center were quiet Sunday afternoon. Blue striped tarps remained draped over the building's marble facade, where workers had removed the letters spelling Donald J. Trump and in compliance with a court order.
5: They should never have been up in the first place.
4: Teacher Monica Brooks says she wanted to see the center restored to being named solely for President John F. Kennedy.
5: It's a memorial for a dear president that died. You know, it's like putting his name on his grave. You know, it's bizarre.
4: A federal judge ruled only Congress has the authority to change the name. Debbie Elliott, NPR News.
1: You're listening to NPR. Kentucky Senator Mitch McConnell was hospitalized yesterday. His office says he is receiving excellent care, but didn't say if McConnell was hospitalized in Kentucky or in Washington. The statement did not say why he was admitted. The health of the former Senate Majority Leader has been tracked. McConnell was hospitalized in 2023 with a concussion after falling. He later twice froze and stopped speaking in the middle of news conferences that year. More than half of parents of young adults say they track their 18 to 25-year-old kids using smartphone apps. NPR's Allison Aubrey says the top reason parents give is to give them peace of mind about their child's safety.
6: Researchers at the University of Michigan surveyed about 1,500 parents of young adults and found 52% track their adult kids' location. Sarah Clark, who co-directs the survey, says parents of 18 to 20-year-olds were more likely to track compared to those who had kids 21 to 25. She said many parents say they want to know their child's whereabouts to make sure they're safe.
7: The majority of time it is location tracking is always on.
6: About 25% of parents say tracking may lead to anxiety more than reassurance, and experts say tracking can be a good way to stay in communication, but it should not be used as a way to micromanage an adult child's life. Allison Aubrey, NPR News.
1: Award-winning children's author Jane Yolen has died at the age of 87 at her Massachusetts home, according to a family statement. Jane Yolen wrote 450 books. That included the classic about the Holocaust, The Devil's Arithmetic, and the winner of the Caldecott Medal, Owl Moon. This is NPR.
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0: I'm Heidi Holton, and Simon Gretton recently stopped by and told us why he supports KEXE.
1: The dearth of local news in rural America is, frankly, I think, a big problem for our democracy. And the model right here of KEXE filling in and having outstanding public radio reporters filling the news gap in a rural area like ours, if the whole country had that, then our democracy would be so much the better for it. First heard about that. Wow, I want to get behind that. So I've been upping my support ever since I heard about that, and I will be continuing to do so because that is just a gift and asset to our neighborhoods, to our towns, to our region and the country and the world.
0: Do your part. 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

0: It's Morning Edition from NPR News. I'm Steve Inskeep in Washington, D.C.
1: And I'm A. Martinez in Los Angeles, California. The United States and Iran say they are ready to stop their nearly four-month war.
0: The president started the war by saying a U.S. bombing campaign would set up Iran's people to overthrow their government. That government is still in power, and Trump now makes an agreement with it. In recent weeks, reports of the terms have included payments to Iran to stop the fighting, although the actual terms are unknown. It is thought to be a temporary deal to end the shooting and return to negotiating the hard issues, including the status of Iran's nuclear program.
1: NPR's Carrie Kahn joins us now from Tel Aviv. So, Carrie, President Trump announced this final agreement on his social media platform, posting Sunday evening. What do you have to say?
2: He portrayed it as a victory for the U.S. and that once it is signed this Friday in Geneva, the U.S. naval blockade of Iranian ports will end. Trump says the Strait of Hormuz will be open and free to all. And he added, ships of the world, start your engines, let the oil flow. Oil prices did drop on news of a deal. Iran is also claiming the deal as a victory. Iran's deputy foreign minister said the cessation of fire will be immediate and on all fronts, and he did state that includes Lebanon.
1: Okay, so details, Carrie. What do we know about any details here?
2: Not a lot. Lots of questions remain. But Trump says the Strait's opening will happen after the deal is signed on Friday. That's in Geneva. And it will begin with a sweeping of the vital waterway of all mines. He said in the past that the pact would entail a 60-day ceasefire while both sides begin negotiations on a permanent end to the war. And then comes the really tough issues like Iran's nuclear capabilities and sanctions relief. In an interview with the New York Times last night, Trump said Iran would be allowed low-level nuclear enrichment, but what that looks like is unknown. And then there's the role of Israel in all of this deal. Israel has not been part of talks leading up to the agreement, and as of now is not expected at the future negotiations.
1: Okay, so what has Iran said about this deal?
2: Iran's Supreme National Security Council confirmed the deal, too. It said it was agreed to and that Iran expects fighting on all fronts to end, including Lebanon. The semi-official state news agency Meres did have a lengthy 14-point draft of what Iran says is in the Memorandum of Understanding with the U.S. Most important, and this could be another wrench in finalization of the deal, Iran says the U.S. will release $24 billion in blocked funds during the 60-day ceasefire. And they said that half of that amount, quote, must be made available to Iran before further negotiations begin. No word from Washington on that point.
1: Okay, and what about Israel? What are they saying?
2: Officially, Israel's defense minister, Israel Katz, posted a response that also casts doubt about Israel's cooperation and U.S. control over its military actions. He said both he and Prime Minister Benjamin Netanyahu agree Israel will not retreat from Lebanon, where it's fighting Iranian-backed Hezbollah militants, or Syria or Gaza. And he added that is, quote, despite all the existing pressures and those that may yet come. Israel struck a Beirut suburb Sunday after detecting Hezbollah drones in northern Israel, and that cross-border clash almost scuttled yesterday's announcement of the deal.
1: As NPR's Carrie Kahn in Tel Aviv. Carrie, thank you very much.
2: You're welcome.
0: Karim Sajidpour has been listening with us. He is a senior fellow at the Carnegie Endowment for International Peace and has covered Iran for many years. Karim, welcome back.
3: Thank you, Steve. Great to be with you.
0: Based on what you know so far, is the United States getting anything out of this agreement that it did not already have before the war?
3: Steve, I think it's important to judge the success of this war against President Trump's own words. When he launched the war on February 28th, he claimed he was going to further obliterate Iran's nuclear program, raise its missile production to the ground, defang its regional proxies, and potentially even unseat the Iranian regime. He called for Iran's unconditional surrender. And unfortunately, none of that has happened. What we have achieved with this phase one agreement is essentially reopening the Strait of Hormuz, which was open before the war. So the short answer to your question is that nothing has been achieved in the last 4 months that wasn't already there.
0: Well, we heard Carrie Kahn say the Iranians claim they're getting a $24 billion payment here, $24 billion of their own frozen assets come back to them. A U.S. official is telling Axios in the last few hours that that is wrong. But then the U.S. official says this is pay for performance, which sounds like the United States is, in fact, paying. Do you expect money for Iran just needs to be part of this deal?
3: So one of the sources of contention between the United States and Iran is whether Iran will be paid up front in any deal, or whether it will be performance for relief, as U.S. officials put it. I think that there is going to be money exchanging hands, even for phase one of this deal. It seems more likely that the United States has asked some of its Gulf partner economic relief. But as I said, Steve, this is only phase one. Phase two is meant to be negotiating the nuclear issue. We've given ourselves 60 days to resolve that issue. It's highly unlikely that that's going to be resolved in 60 days.
0: I think I hear you saying that the money is going to flow to Iran. The question really is just the timing, what happens in what order. This is a sensitive topic. Earlier this month, we heard from the Trump administration on Morning Edition. State Department spokesperson Tommy Pigott took some questions, and let's listen to one exchange. Under what circumstances would the United States be willing to send money to Iran, if any?
4: Well, the president being clear on Truth Social that there is going to be no exchange of money over the short term here, or no imminent exchange of money.
0: No imminent exchange of money, again, leaving open that there's going to be money at some point. What makes this politically sensitive, the idea of allowing billions of dollars to go to this particular government in Iran?
3: Well, it's because President Trump called Obama's nuclear deal, the 2015 JCPOA, the worst deal in history, because it had provided Iran about $1.5 billion in economic relief in order to make a nuclear compromise. And this time around, President Trump has launched a war that has perhaps cost American taxpayers north of $100 billion. And not only did he not attain his demand for total surrender, but it appears that we'll also be needing to pay Iran perhaps significantly more money in order to get it for a nuclear compromise. So this is obviously a very sensitive point for President Trump.
0: Wait a minute. Instead of $1.5 billion, the United States is talking about tens of billions of dollars initially?
3: So in the context of a potential nuclear deal, the money that is on the table being talked about is indeed in the tens of billions of dollars. Now, what the United States is hoping for is something broader than just a nuclear deal, a deal in which Iran will really change its revolutionary identity, stop opposing America and Israel, stop supporting its regional proxies. But I think it's clear that Iran has no intention of doing that.
0: Is this money that the Iranian government can use to support itself?
3: This is money that Iran will use to double down and fortify its regime, most likely to rebuild its proxy network, rebuild its missile network. There's zero indication that this is a regime which is rethinking its revolutionary identity. If anything, they're doubling down on it.
0: It also sounds like President Trump, based on his interview with the New York Times, accepts that Iran is going to have some nuclear activity in the end of the nuclear agreement that has yet to be negotiated, accepting

0: that Iran will demand something, which was also true of that agreement he rejected when he entered it in 2018. Do you have a sense of what would make this potential agreement any better than what the president considered unacceptable in the past?
1: So the only metric in which it could be a slight improvement on Obama's nuclear deal is that Obama's nuclear deal allowed Iran to enrich uranium at very low levels. What President Trump is hoping for is that Iran will agree to a suspension of enrichment for perhaps 10 years, 15 years before it's allowed again, low-level enrichment. It remains to be seen whether that is achievable. And in my view, even if it is achievable, it won't vindicate the enormous cost of this war.
0: Karim, I know that you've spent a lot of time with Iranians. You've lived in Iran in the past. What does this agreement mean for the people of Iran?
1: Well, I think for the people in Iran, this war has been the worst of both worlds, and that it has seemingly further entrenched a very brutal regime that killed potentially tens of thousands of Iranians last January. And it's clear to people in Iran there's no external saviors here. You know, President Trump said help is on the way. He was going to help the Iranian people. And if anything, he's done the opposite. I think this war has revived a regime which I described as a zombie regime, one with a dying ideology, dying legitimacy. And President Trump also shifted the global conversation on Iran, whereas in January the world was talking about the Iranian regime's brutal massacre of its own people. Now Iran has been made to look like more of a victim, and in some places even a hero in withstanding this war by America and Israel.
0: Are there people who oppose the government in Iran who feel betrayed now?
1: 100%. I think that's probably a widespread sentiment that President Trump threw the Iranian people under the bus.
0: Karim, thanks for your insights. Really appreciate it.
1: Thank you, Steve.
0: Karim Sajidpour is a senior fellow at the Carnegie Endowment for International Peace, speaking on this morning that we are learning more gradually about a peace agreement, a tentative one between the United States and Iran. We'll continue to bring you more information as we learn it.

0: It is 6:19. You're listening to the Monday Morning Show on People Powered KAXE. I'm Jennifer Barr. Coming up at 6:30, Minnesota Native News. This week, an incident on a Minneapolis lacrosse field is raising questions about safety and respect in youth sports. And in Onamia, the Mille Lacs Indian Museum and Trading Post is marking 30 years with a community celebration. And before 7 o'clock, we'll hear Laura Erickson speaking for the birds. She'll share her top 10 favorite birds. You can answer our question of the week. This week, we want to know about your favorite ways to eat ice cream. What are your favorite flavors, favorite treats, or toppings? 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And the Tuesday Summer Concert Series continues in Grand Rapids each Tuesday at noon. 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An optional meal follows. 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Andrew DeZingle and I will take a closer look at this week's events.
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2: 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I'm Steve Inskeep.
3: Enemy Martinez, across the country, there are some people who are angry about data centers. Opposition to new facilities often comes from grassroots activism, or does it? NPR's Jeff Brumfield looked into claims of a sinister plot to undermine data center growth.
4: Last month at an event titled Harnessing American Power, Interior Secretary Doug Burgum was upset by growing local opposition to data centers. And Burgum claimed it wasn't what it seemed.
5: It's not organic and local. Some of this is foreign-sourced dark money.
4: Over on the podcast All In, which is hosted by a group of tech multimillionaires who call each other besties, there was also talk of foreign influence, specifically from China. Fund manager Gavin Baker was recently on the show.
6: It is starting to feel or seem like there may be a CCP-funded campaign.
4: The theory is that China is paying local groups of people to oppose data centers. The idea of a Chinese plot is catching on among the tech investors backing data center construction. People like Canadian multimillionaire Kevin O'Leary. He made his name on the TV show Shark Tank, and now he's an investor in a giant data center in Utah. It will be larger than Manhattan. When local opposition began to build,
7: we dug in. I got my guys to go a deep dig into the IP addresses, and here's what we found out. This is fascinating.
4: And he claims to have found evidence for Chinese influence.
7: We found two cells inside of Utah, Alliance for a Better Utah.
4: We'll come back to them in a second. The other one?
7: Elevate Strategies, also a cell operating inside of Utah. Gabby Finlayson. Gabby, what are you doing?
4: I called Gabby Finlayson, a senior partner at Elevate Strategies.
8: Today it's nice, actually. It's been like really weird, I feel like, lately, but it's very nice today.
4: Elevate Strategies is a consulting firm based in Salt Lake that helps Democratic candidates to run for office in Utah and elsewhere. She says she has no idea why Kevin O'Leary decided her firm was a Chinese cell seeking to undermine his data center project.
8: Yeah, I mean, I think we have been as confused as anybody.
4: Elevate has mentioned the data center on social media, but nobody's paying them to do it, she says. Finlayson is from Utah, born and raised. She admits she did live outside the state for a while, but she wasn't in China.
8: Yeah, I don't know. Iowa doesn't look a lot like Beijing.
4: What about that other organization, Alliance for a Better Utah? Well, I called them too, and they were equally perplexed.
8: I grew up watching Shark Tank occasionally with my dad. I'm like, why is this guy talking about us?
4: Elizabeth Hutchings is the communications director for Alliance for a Better Utah, a small progressive nonprofit also based in Salt Lake City. O'Leary name-checked people who didn't even work there anymore. And he claimed
8: there was evidence that millions of dollars were being funneled from the Chinese Communist Party to us. You know, it was such an outrageous claim. We laughed.
4: In fact, they found it so funny, they made a fundraising video mocking the idea on social media. They displayed a hammer and sickle while asking for donations from local Utahans. They're also suing on behalf of citizens who claim they weren't adequately consulted about the project. So, is there any evidence that China is trying to stoke U.S. opposition to data centers?
9: We haven't found much.
4: Darren Linville is head of the Digital Forensics Lab at Clemson University, which tracks foreign influence campaigns online. China, like a lot of countries, controls armies of social media bots that can try to sway the online discourse. But Linville says they're not talking much about this topic. And Chinese state media appears much more intent on promoting Chinese data centers.
9: China tends to care a lot more about what you think about China and China's economy than they do about what you think of your neighbor or what's happening in your own backyard here in the United States.
4: Linville says he can't completely rule out that the Chinese are quietly paying influencers or others to oppose data centers, but he points out there's no need. A recent Gallup poll found 71% of Americans oppose data center construction in their communities.
9: I think in this case, the people talking about data centers are real people with real passions and real perspectives and real opinions.
4: In Utah, those people appear to have forced Kevin O'Leary to scale back his plans. After the president of the Utah Senate raised concerns, he agreed to shrink his data center project to a quarter of its original size. Jeff Brumfield, NPR News.
2: 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A plane crashed in Butler, Missouri on Sunday. 12 people were killed. 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
10: The single-engine turboprop took off around 11:30 a.m. from Butler Memorial Airport. It was carrying 11 skydivers plus the pilot, authorities said. The Pacific Aerospace 750 XL plane came down minutes after taking off. Bates County Sheriff Chad Anderson says investigators think that it was an accident.
11: We just want to reassure the public that there's nothing criminal that we can see, nothing terrorism related or anything like that. Those are some of the first questions that we would have with the World Cup being in town. And we just want to make sure that the public knows that they're safe.
10: Kansas City is one of the 11 U.S. cities hosting FIFA World Cup games and expects hundreds of thousands of visitors. Skydive Kansas City, the company that owned the plane, called the crash a, quote, devastating loss. The company said it's collaborating with the National Transportation Safety Board and the Federal Aviation Administration. Of the 11 passengers, 7 were single jumpers preparing to skydive solo. 4 were tandem jumpers preparing to go in pairs. Authorities have not yet released the victims' names or any identifying information. Sheriff Anderson said family members were at the Butler Memorial Airport at the time of the crash.
11: There's nothing we really can say to make it better. We just pray for them and their loved ones and their friends and their family and hope that they can recover to some sense of normalcy if we can.
10: Congressman Mark Alford, who represents the Butler area, told KMBC9 that the investigation will take months, possibly years.
12: Just getting to enjoy God's green earth and then have something like this turn so tragic while potentially other family members were watching, it's tragic.
10: According to the FAA, the aircraft certification was active until January 2030. Butler Memorial Airport is popular with skydivers. For NPR News, I'm Madeline Fox in Kansas City.
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13: Paul Rudnick has always been obsessed with spy thrillers. 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
0: It is 6:29. Thanks for listening to People Powered KAXC and the Monday Morning Show. I'm Jennifer Barr. Coming up in a moment, Minnesota Native News, and then we'll hear Laura Erickson speaking for the birds. And before 7 o'clock, we're going to hear a story from a recent Storytelling for Spirit and Courage event with Frank Bebo. We're going to hear a story from him. Temperatures right now, we've got 48 in Hibbing, 49 in Bemidji, 50 in Grand Rapids, 48 in Brainerd, and 50 in Bagley. For today, mostly sunny with a slight chance of showers late this afternoon. High 73 to 77, breezy west wind up to 25 miles per hour. Chance of showers and thunderstorms overnight with lows 43 to 48, and tomorrow partly to mostly sunny. High 67 to 71. Winds from the northwest, 5 to 10, gusting higher. And tomorrow night, lows in the upper 40s, slight chance for showers. And then on Wednesday, good chance for rain, possible thunderstorms with highs in the mid-60s. 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
15: You're listening to Minnesota Native News. I'm Marie Rock. This week, questions about safety and respect in youth sports. And in Nonamia, the Mille Lacs Indian Museum and Trading Post is marking 30 years with a community celebration. First, allegations of homophobic and racial language at a high school lacrosse game are opening a discussion about safety and representation in the sport. Reporter Dan Ninham has the story.
16: During a recent Minnesota State High School League lacrosse game, a Native player for TriMac alleged getting called homophobic and racial slurs from a member of the opposing team, Brick.
17: My son has longer hair. He has our medicine colors on his lacrosse stick. He's very proud about his Lakota heritage.
16: Lewis Charging Bear is the father of Gino Charging Bear.
17: There was a defenseman there that was saying very insensitive remarks that would be considered homophobic. The F word was used multiple times on him, making fun of him being an American Indian.
18: Growing up in lacrosse and hockey, especially in the late 90s and 2000s, I think I took for granted how ubiquitous micro and macro aggressions, patriarchy, racism, homophobia, was just kind of always there.
16: Aaron Lipkin is the co-founder and president of Homegrown Lacrosse, a Minneapolis nonprofit, and serves as the fiscal manager of the Indigenous Lacrosse Alliance.
18: I'm one of the only openly queer male coaches within modern lacrosse in the country.
16: As a coach, Aaron has learned firsthand how to support athletes in these situations.
18: You gotta hope that the official is receptive. The tricky thing is, if they don't hear it or see it, how do you address that? From the leagues and school's perspective, same thing. Follow up, make sure people feel heard. And then if it's getting reported, then addressing it with them directly and then looking further to say, hey, what am I doing as an institution, a school, or a league to foster a more inclusive and accepting environment?
19: I also would pose the question to the adults, or coaches, referees, athletic directors, the league representatives. Are we doing our best to create safe spaces for athletes to come forward with their concerns?
16: John Hunter, who is Muscogee Creek, Winnebago, and White Earth Ojibwe, is the head coach of the Minneapolis Varsity Boys Lacrosse Team and the director of Twin Cities Native Lacrosse.
19: Success in fighting racism is to have zero incidents happen during a season.
16: For Lewis, maintaining a safe and respectful sports environment is a need for all parents.
17: We deserve our children to be safe, to not be harassed, to not be targeted, to feel like they're equal as anybody else playing these games. The game has all kinds of good medicine around it, and I think that has been our guiding light.
16: For Minnesota Native News, I'm Dan Ninham.
15: Next, reporter Chaz Wagner speaks with staff from the Mille Lacs Band Museum about the anniversary events.
20: This year marks a special milestone for the Mille Lacs Indian Museum and Trading Post in Onamia as the museum celebrates 30 years in its current location with the community anniversary program set for Saturday, June 13th. Lily Lauer is the program supervisor at the Mille Lacs Indian Museum.
1: We're doing stuff throughout the entire year to amp up it being the anniversary. We are having Benjamin Sam come to the event, and he's going to be demoing some of his art. He is also our Artist of the Month.
20: The celebration invites visitors to experience interactive exhibits, guided tours, and family activities.
1: We'll have speeches by Nina Archibald.
20: Nina Archibald is the former director of the Minnesota Historical Society, or MNHS. She oversaw the multi-year development and construction of the new museum building, the collaborative effort with the Mille Lacs Band of Ojibwe.
1: We'll also be piloting walking tours this summer, starting on the June 13th event. The trading post experience is pretty unique because it is still an active trading post. There's not a lot of those in the country. And then especially having all Native-made products, objects, and art. It's always been about the Mille Lacs Band here. So it's always been Native-focused, Native-centered.
20: The celebration runs from 11 a.m. to 5 p.m. at the Mille Lacs Indian Museum and Trading Post, just north of Onamia on Highway 169, and is free to tribal members. 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
0: You can find more at minnesotanativenews.org. It's 6:36. It's the Monday morning show here on KAXC. I'm Jennifer Barr. Joining me now is Andrew DeZingle. Good morning.
21: Good morning. It's a beautiful Monday.
0: It is. Blue skies. It's I've been enjoying the cooler weather, although Saturday was a little too chilly.
21: I tell you what, Jennifer, when you're moving an apartment, when it's that cool, it's perfect.
0: Right.
21: I was still in shorts and still moving.
0: Okay, good. I was at Festival Rialto on Saturday.
21: Oh, that's right.
0: And, you know, people, I saw all kinds of attire, mm-hmm. I would say, from people that I looked at and I thought, ooh, aren't you cold? To people who had, you know, full on winter jackets, hats.
21: What was the flip flop situation?
0: Non socked feet.
21: Because, mm-hmm. you know, like, especially in college, and we both went to Bemidji State University, mm-hmm. there's always those people that would, even when it's like 20 below, are still wearing like shorts and flip-flops to class.
0: Right.
21: And so I assume that's just something you'll have to deal with for the rest of your life kind of thing, where you're always going to run into those kind of guys.
0: Yeah, yeah. And you know, everyone has their own preferences and stuff. I'm not trying to judge. I guess I kind of was sounding judgy, but do what you have to do.
21: What was the scarf situation?
0: There were some scarfs.
21: Nice.
0: Yep.
21: Any KXE scarfs?
0: I didn't see any.
21: Oh.
0: No. But it was a good time.
21: Excellent.
0: Yep. Great time. And
21: I saw some clips from Wild Horses performing, and that looked like a lot of fun.
0: Good. I did not stick around that late, but I'm glad people had fun. And coming up on the 27th of June, we've got Beltrami Block Party in downtown Bemidji. We're co-hosting that with Bridget's Pub, Keg and Cork, and that will feature Eric Koskinen, David Huckfeldt, Little Fevers, and more. There'll be food and beverages on Beltrami Avenue. I can find more on our Facebook page, and this free event is made possible thanks to the Minnesota Arts and Cultural Heritage Fund.
21: Yeah, I'm super excited for Little Fevers. They got little jangly pop type sound that I think is going to be super fun on the for like a street dance type vibe.
0: Yeah.
21: You know, live music is great. You know what? I always say this to my friend Tammy Bobrowski. You never regret a show you go to, you know?
0: Yeah.
21: That's what it is about live music. You always regret the shows you don't go to.
0: Right. So get out there, especially this one. It's, you know, free opportunity
21: for live music.
0: So we're looking forward to that one. Coming up in a bit, we're going to have a story from a Stay Human storytelling event with Frank Bebo. But right now it is time for Laura Erickson speaking for the birds.
22: The idea of ranking beloved people or birds on any top 10 list seems ludicrous to me, a task somewhere between prohibitively difficult and impossible. Choosing favorites among birds feels akin to choosing favorites among my children. My connection to each is unique and special. That said, the black-capped chickadee earned its place as number one because of all the birds, that's the one that really does feel like part of my immediate family. The chickadee was not just the first bird I ever saw when I started birding. To figure out what species it was, I had to spend quite a few minutes searching through my field guide, and the little bird was so cosmically obliging, not just staying within view, but very close to me, sometimes even making eye contact as I figured out who it was. And that entire first spring, chickadees did not just show up virtually every time I went out. They also seemed to bring friends for me to add to my life list, especially warblers. I wasn't at all surprised to learn that many small neotropical migrants associate with chickadees as they pass through strange areas. I'd seen firsthand that this was true. When we moved to Duluth, chickadees were the first birds to visit my feeder and then to feed out of my hand. One with a deformed bill and foot specifically befriended me. He was obviously looking for literal handouts, but the confiding way he looked for me, alighted on my hand, and sat there eating so he could use my fingers to help him wedge a mealworm into a position that

0: he could manage to swallow captured my heart. His elongated upper bill broke off in the spring, and that's when I confirmed that he was a male by his frequent singing by my window. He didn't attract a mate that year, but the next he did and successfully raised young. I'll never forget my joy and pride watching him feeding his babies. I worked at the Cornell Lab of Ornithology from 2010 to 2012, right when several researchers there were working on chickadee projects. That's when I got to watch them get banded, see inside their nests, and see exactly how such a friendly, confiding little bird is no wimp. Chickadees may willingly alight on our hands, but it's strictly on their terms. They have a nasty bite when held against their will. In 2021, when we were hunkered down at home during the pandemic, a pair of chickadees nested at eye level in our dead cherry tree, giving me all kinds of opportunities to watch them excavating the cavity, building the nest within, and feeding the young. They even let me make a video of the last one fledging. And when the babies got skillful at flying, the parents frequently brought them to our yard while I was out there, giving me wonderful insights into chickadee family life. And those backyard chickadees coming constantly to the feeder in my home office window caught my baby grandson's eye, too. One of the very first words he learned was Dee Dee. And after he learned that his other grandmother was called Nana, he himself came up with the name Dee Dee Nana for me, the name he still calls me. Those two old saws, familiarity breeds contempt, and absence makes the heart grow fonder, don't work for me. I guess a person who is still happy with the spouse she married in 1972 would, of course, have a special love for the bird who sticks with her every day the whole year round, personally engages with her, and genuinely seems to like her. So in the same way that I have a special love for my husband, children, and grandchild, I have a special love for the black-capped chickadee, the bird who is and always will be number one on my life list and in my heart. I'm Laura Erickson, speaking for the birds.
1: You can find more at lauraerickson.com.
2: You know, I just watched a movie recently where a bird plays a huge role in it.
1: Oh, yeah?
2: Yes. It's called Disclosure Day. It's the new Steven Spielberg movie.
1: Oh, yeah. How is it?
2: It's okay.
1: Yeah.
2: Some people love it a lot more than I do.
1: Okay.
2: But there's some parts that just don't make sense to me.
1: Yeah.
2: But a cardinal plays a big role in it. So.
1: Ooh, a cardinal.
2: Which is my friend Holland and Dringa's favorite bird.
1: There you go.
2: What's your favorite bird?
1: Flicker.
2: Oh, okay. I'm a blue jay guy.
1: Because they're blue.
2: Yeah.
1: I like flickers because they look like if a kid drew a bird, that's what you'd get.
2: Oh.
1: Because they've got like dots. They've got all kinds of, they've got a little color.
2: Mm-hmm.
1: You know, they're pretty cool.
2: And it's that time of year. Get to see all the birds again.
1: Yeah. I've heard we've had some brown thrashers outside our window here at KAXC. I have not seen them yet, but I know this is the time of the year that they're usually out and about, right outside our window. They're often down in the dirt.
2: So. And usually I see a rabbit out here, but I don't see one yet today.
1: Oh, I'm sure they're out there.
2: Where's the little bunny?
1: Come on, bunnies. Show yourselves. So it is the Monday Morning Show. That is Andrew DeZingle. I'm Jennifer Barr. Andrew, since you're here, I want to run down some national days.
2: Oh, okay.
1: It's National Nature Photography Day. You a fan of the old nature photography?
2: I enjoy nature photography.
1: I like looking at it. I don't know that I'm good at it.
2: Well, I had to take a photography class in college, but I don't remember having to take nature shots. It was like we had to go to events and take photos. But I guess I never dabbled in the nature part of it. You know,
1: yeah.
2: What would be probably the best time is like when you go cross country skiing and it's like the fresh snow, but early in the morning where like the snow is reflecting crystally.
1: Ooh, yeah.
2: That would be some great photos.
1: Mm-hmm. Or I like when you like, and you can get like the frost on something.
2: Yeah. When the trees are like all frosty.
1: Yeah.
2: That'd be sweet.
1: It's also Megalodon Day.
2: Megalodon.
1: Which are a prehistoric giant shark.
2: Oh, well, finally, we're showing some appreciation for the Megalodon. Have you ever seen The Meg?
1: No.
2: Or The Meg 2.
1: Oh, the movie? No, I have not. No.
2: With Jason Statham, I believe.
1: Okay. It's also National Prune Day.
2: Where do I stand on prunes? I don't know if I've ever actually had a prune.
1: Scott Hall, when he sat by me when he was still working full-time here, would give me prunes all the time.
2: Really? What would you do with them?
1: Eat them.
2: Just like eat them straight up?
1: They'd be all sticky. I'd be like, I guess I got to eat this. And he'd say, did you have your medicine today?
2: Can you juice a prune?
1: Yeah, there's prune juice. Like, you can buy that at the store.
2: So, like, if I put them in a blender, would that be good enough? Or do I have to, like, squeeze them like an orange?
1: I don't know, because there'd be, like, the skin part. I don't know exactly how they do that.
2: Isn't some fruits where, like, the skin is, like, the part that's actually good for you?
1: Yeah, but wouldn't prune juice just be, like, plum juice?
2: That's what I assume. I don't know what the correlation anymore of, like, these certain fruits. Like, are raisins grapes?
1: Yes.
2: Okay, and what did you say before prunes?
1: Plums.
2: Plums. Plums are prunes? Aye. It's too much.
1: Today is also National Smile Power Day.
2: Oh.
1: So the power of a smile can be, you know, important and
2: infectious.
1: I'm hosting Headwaters today. That's going to be my request line theme, songs about smiles.
2: Songs about smiles. Here we go. If I play a song from the Beach Boys album Smile, would that count?
1: Maybe.
2: I don't know if they have any songs actually called Smile. I never actually listened to Smile by the Beach Boys.
1: Yeah, and then Brian Wilson released Smiley Smile? I don't know.
2: Or maybe I flipped it.
1: Yeah, I think that album had, you know, grand designs, and it didn't quite work out the way.
2: Well, it was like the famous Lost Beach Boys album.
1: Yeah.
2: Much like the Zombies R.I.P., which they did release later.
1: Okay. So that's coming up at 10:30. You can text in your smile suggestion songs, 218-326-1234. Right now, we are going to hear a story from Frank Bebo. He has lived most of his life on Leech Lake Reservation, where he practiced law for White Earth and Leech Lake Reservations, and Honor the Earth and others on behalf of civil and sovereign rights. He spoke recently at Storytelling for Spirit and Courage, a live event at Clocko Brewing.
3: Okay, good evening. I apologize for being an attorney, but it happens. I looked up on the internet, just because I am an attorney, just to see some of those words. So spirit and courage, and those are two different things, and they're kind of like a part of an equation. They're two of the things that go into who you are and what you want to be and how you might get there and whatever. And so when I look at courage, I look at sisu or ogichida. And so for the Finlanders, you know, you got your sisu, it's your perseverance, your guts, you're willing to, you start something, you keep doing it. And then the ogichida, that's more of the veteran or the brave or the, you know, the fighter in our language, the Ojibwe. So to start out with spirit, my friend Dale, he explained to me, he was a big drum, he was also a Madewan, he explained to me that we were spirits and we came to this planet and we wanted to live here because it was so beautiful. And so we had to ask if we could come and live, and we talked to the Creator. And the Creator petitioned all of creation and said that you can. But you have to remember us always. You have to remember us in our ceremonies. You have to remember that we're your relatives. We're your relations. And you have to watch out for us just like we're taking care of you. So really the first treaty is with the Creator. And it's about how you're going to live on Earth. And then after that, you know, you got your things that go on. So then the next part about spirituality for us would be our migration stories. You get the creation story, first treaty. The migration story is how we mostly got right here in northern Minnesota, Canada, Lake Superior, because of wild rice, where the food grows on the water. So spirituality from that standpoint is a different kind of spirituality than Christianity and the other things that are around. So from the courage side, law is kind of a weird thing. I didn't expect to have to go to law school. It's a commitment. You go your first semester, it was $5,000 or $6,000, I think. And you're going to have to start paying it back as soon as you quit, die, or graduate. And so you have to, and then hopefully pass the bar. And law school is kind of a funny place. I was about 38 when I went, and I'd been working for the Indian paper for a long time. And there's a lot of smart people in there. There's a lot of things going on that you don't exactly understand who's there and why. And you find out when you get out that we all went to the same law school. They teach you kind of state and federal law. But I came to live on the reservation. I came to work on the reservation. And so I was trying to understand how Indian law would work, and they really didn't teach Indian law. Hardly anybody teaches Indian law. And you really have to kind of figure it out on your own. And so you get frustrated. I was working against Line 3 for a long time with the new route that they were coming through. And what I came to find out was that I wanted to try to figure out how to bring these kinds of issues into tribal court rather than always going to state court or the Public Utilities Commission or some other place that decides. We never get to decide. We never get to say, hey, this stuff's important to us, and we want it in your record, and then you can explain how you're going around our rights and our concerns. And that never really worked out. And so I kept trying to figure this out. And at the end of the pipeline fight, prior to the last couple of years, I was telling all my brethren when we'd end our talk about how are we going to try to still resist Line 3, and I'd say, well, there's rights of Monoman. And they'd all look at me and they'd say, Frank, there's no such thing. I said, there is such a thing. I said, we've created it for tribal court, and, you know, I'm ready to use it. And they were probably more afraid than I was, I guess, because they were skeptical and didn't want me to even talk about it down in St. Paul. So I had to wait. Not long after I waited, Line 3, the Enbridge and all, they broke through the aquifers, and it ended up that the DNR issued a retroactive permit for 5 billion gallons of water. It came right out of the aquifers. You saw it come right out of the river. The water dropped down to about 8 inches right here. It has never recovered. You know, you got to have inflow stream to hold your water, and it's been lost. And so it ended up that Monoman, the first name plaintiff, the tribal council, and a bunch of water protectors sued the Minnesota DNR in tribal court. It hadn't been done before, and I can tell you, even as a regular attorney who went through law school, it's hard to think that you can do that. But it's colonialism that holds you back. It's how you've been indoctrinated that holds you back. And if you don't try, then you'll regret that. And so I had to try. And interestingly enough, and I won't go into the long story, but when I went to federal court, the DNR was trying to get out of being in tribal court. They were trying to get out of being in tribal court in tribal court. Because they don't want to be in tribal court. They don't want the Indians being in control of anything, you know, much less them. They went to federal court essentially, and I'm paraphrasing, telling the court, we're sovereign. They can't sue us. Tell those Indians that they can't use their tribal law in tribal court against us. And the judge looked down at him and said, can you point to a law that gives me the right to tell those Indians that they can't use their law against you? And he just stood there. And that's when I knew it was over. Now, I didn't prevail in the long run, and I won't go into that long part of the story. But in the interim, a friend of mine who I'd been talking with for the last 15 years out in Seattle, he sued for the third time. Twice in federal court he had lost. The third time he used tribal court with the Sauk Seattle tribe suing on behalf of the salmon against the city of Seattle because they had 3 hydroelectric dams on the Skagit River preventing the salmon from getting up to where they live based on the treaty that the salmon were going to be there for them to eat. And so he used tribal court, and they were also in a FERC proceeding, Federal Energy Regulatory Commission. And as a result of having a federally recognized treaty, FERC would look at the city and say, well, we have a relationship through a treaty with these Indians.

0: going to do about their fish? And that's essentially what it was. And within about 6 or 8 months, they had already started working on essentially a consent decree. And that's where they're at now. And it just got issued for $1 billion for fish passageway on the Skagit River for 3 dams. Now, right, you know, you have to be willing to be stupid and try things that everybody tells you you can't do, you know, and it happens to all of us. But so now I'm working with another tribe out on the East Coast because they're looking at doing a giant water extraction. It was originally 13 million gallons of water per day that they were going to pipe 35 miles for, in part, data centers. And this extraction is on the Rappahannock River, which is part of the Chesapeake Bay. And so a lot of it's tidal saltwater estuary. And so you have fish that migrate from the Atlantic right on up into the fresh water and go into the tributaries, and that's where they spawn. That's where the sturgeon go. That's where the blueback herring go. They've got oysters that have been there forever. And they also have wild rice. And so they're very glad to see me. So, sisu, ogichi da, stick to it, perseverance. All right.
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1: Mostly sunny today, slight chance of showers late this afternoon. High 73 to 77 with breezy west wind up to 25 miles per hour. Tonight, chance of showers and thunderstorms, lows 43 to 48, and tomorrow, partly to mostly sunny, high 67 to 71, winds from the north 5 to 10, gusting higher. Lows tomorrow night in the upper 40s with a slight chance of showers, and by Wednesday, good chance for rain, possible thunderstorms, and highs in the mid-60s. Coming up in just a moment, it is the Up North Report, local news from our region, and at 7:20, it's events up north. Andrew and I will take a closer look at what's going on throughout the region this week. And in our 8 o'clock hour, 8:45, it's Bright Spot. We're going to meet kid librarians from the Virginia Public Library, along with their librarian, Crystal Macias. We're going to learn about that program and what it takes to be a kid librarian.
2: So I had a question for you, Jennifer, because you're hosting Headwaters, and mm-hmm. the request line theme is songs about smiling.
1: Yep.
2: So does the song That's What Friends Are For count? Because in the chorus, keep smiling, keep shining. That's...
1: Yeah.
2: Smiling plays a big role in the song.
1: Oh, yeah, for sure. If it's in the lyrics, I'll take it.
2: But does it have to be in the chorus, or...
1: No. I don't know. I mean, it depends if it's just like, you know, if it means something to the song, let's go for it.
2: Yeah, I would say That's What Friends Are For is a good smiling song.
1: Mm-hmm.
2: Now, Lovely Day, that's a song that makes me smile.
1: Oh, which is a different thing, because see, today is the power of a smile day. Okay. Smile power day. So it's kind of about, you know, that positive interaction. Okay. Of like a smile.
2: Okay, I've got another one, but I'll throw it to you later.
1: All right. It is the Monday Morning Show on KAXE. That's Andrew DeZingle. I'm Jennifer Barr. And right now, it is time for the Up North Report.
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1: Resources in Minnesota. She told The Reformer the resumption of payments is a recognition that providers that did nothing wrong need to keep getting paid for services. 1 year ago this weekend, political violence shook the core of many Minnesotans with the fatal shooting of Melissa Hortman and an attack on another legislator. A national organization warns that online hate is only getting worse. The murder of Hortman and her husband, along with the shooting of fellow state lawmaker John Hoffman and his wife, heightened calls for an end to hateful rhetoric linked to political attacks and threats against elected officials. Imran Ahmed of the Center for Countering Digital Hate says their new report shows that since Meta relaxed Facebook's rules on harassment and violent language in early 2025, there's been a noticeable difference.
2: We found that violent threats targeting bipartisan Congress members increased 4 times in the 6 months after Meta made their policy changes, and abusive comments overall, including harassment, tripled.
1: Report authors analyzed nearly 8 million Facebook comments. In defending its recent policy changes, Meta officials argue there's a need to protect free speech. But Ahmed counters that in the past, other industries faced accountability concerns, and society enacted safeguards without stopping them from operating. Ahmed says until big tech firms look themselves in the mirror, the courts are the best avenue to hold social media platforms accountable. This year, plaintiffs secured civil penalty victories in a pair of cases. Ahmed cautions that a lack of reforms makes it hard for other cases to succeed. Another antidote for all these complications is for people to police themselves.
2: We have to look ourselves in the face and say, well, is this the country that we want for ourselves? Because every time we threaten or terrorize a politician out of office, our democracy dies a little bit.
1: Ahmed acknowledges there's no real way for them to know how bots factor into research like this. He says that's because only social media companies themselves know the IP addresses that can aid in making that distinction. He says that's another reason these firms need to be more transparent. Minnesota is doing a better job helping households with kids escape poverty, but an annual well-being summary says education results are still on shaky ground several years after the COVID-19 pandemic. The Annie E. Casey Foundation's Kids Count data book again places Minnesota among the top states for overall performance. For economic stability, it's now second in the nation. Alex Fitzsimmons with the Children's Defense Fund Minnesota says the state's version of a child tax credit adopted in 2023 appears to be a force, pointing to data from the first year.
3: More than 200,000 families and more than 400,000 children benefited from that credit, which is tremendous.
1: She says delivery of the tax credit makes a difference, giving families the option to receive a portion in advance payments. For education, almost 7 out of 10 fourth graders aren't proficient in reading. Fitzsimmons points out they were preschoolers early on during the pandemic. Because of the lingering impacts, she feels the state should use every resource available to boost access to early childhood education. The Casey Foundation's Leslie Possier says student achievement concerns are a big reason why policymakers can't let up in making sure kids have access to basic needs.
4: If a child is hungry or if they're in an unstable housing situation, it's difficult for them to focus in school.
1: Thanks to Minnesota News Connection for these stories. That's it for the Up North Report. From the KAXE News Desk, I'm Megan Buffington, telling the stories of northern Minnesota through local news.
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0: We've gotten a few texts in for our request line theme, songs about smiling today. We heard from someone who said Sarah Smile by Holland Oates, and we heard from Dennis and Eveleth along with his dog Bracket. He says A Little Smile for Me by The Flying Machine. Thank you for those suggestions. You can keep them coming. Text 218-326-1234.
1: You know, Flying Machine is a familiar band name, but I don't know if I know any songs by them.
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2: It's Morning Edition from NPR News. I'm Steve Inskeep in Washington, D.C.
3: And I'm A. Martinez in Los Angeles, California. President Trump celebrated his 80th birthday and the country's 250th birthday last night with a spectacle never before seen at the White House. It was a UFC fight right on the White House lawn.
4: We are!
2: We should do things on NPR like that sometimes. Anyway, mixed martial arts fighters went after each other in a scene that included the White House back side, along with giant ads for Monster Energy Drink, Bud Light, and sports betting. The Paramount Plus streaming program included shots inside the White House and fighters warming up in a historic room in the building next door.
3: Steve Inskeep's a grappler. That's why I wouldn't take him on. NPR's Mara Liasson has been covering all of this. So, Mara, this wasn't just a presidential birthday bash. I mean, this was a major political event. So what was President Trump conveying with this fight?
5: That's right. I think on the simplest level, Trump wanted a spectacle for his own entertainment for his 80th birthday. Happy birthday, Mr. President. But the cage match at the White House also happened in the middle of an election season where age and generational change are big issues. Trump's critics say he's been showing signs of decline. He's closed his eyes at White House meetings. There have been a lot of talk about his health. The White House denies that he's ever fallen asleep. But the fight last night certainly contradicted the image of decline. Trump's brand is strength and toughness, fight, fight, fight. It's also spectacle and hype. And it was an unprecedented scene. As Steve said, fighters warmed up barefoot in these grand meeting rooms at the White House filled with historic paintings. There was a pre-fight broadcast from inside the White House, and even the commentators kept on saying how surreal it felt. But Trump is a base politician, and there is a lot of overlap between the UFC fans, young men, particularly white non-college educated men, who are a critical part of his MAGA base. And even though his support is still very strong among that demographic, it has slipped a lot.
3: All right, so let's get into some of the criticism. Is the criticism mostly coming from Democrats, or is Trump facing maybe broader blowback on this?
5: Well, mostly from Democrats, but Republicans will complain privately. Democrats say that Trump is spending money on his personal whims, a birthday party, a grand arch, a ballroom, not worrying about problems that ordinary people are facing. And for Republicans, their concern is just that they want him to focus more on issues that might actually help them keep their majorities in Congress in the midterms.
3: Okay, so what do they want him to be saying out loud? What do they want him talking about?
5: What they'd like him to be talking about is ordinary people's concerns, first and foremost, high prices. They want him to tell them how he plans to bring down gas prices, how he plans to keep rural hospitals open, how he plans to make it easier to buy a home, etc.
3: So what does the White House say in response to all that?
5: Well, the White House says that Trump, like any president, can and should walk and chew gum at the same time. They say there's nothing preventing him from having a birthday celebration or worrying about the aesthetics of the National Mall while also doing the work of a president. And they point to the deal with Iran as a perfect example, because just before the fight began, Trump announced a deal to end hostilities there. That's a big promise he's been making, to end the unpopular war. And also, he left immediately after the fight to fly to France for the G7 summit. So a UFC fight and a trip to an international summit all in one day. The White House says that proves their point.
3: That's NPR's Mara Liasson. Thanks a lot.
5: You're welcome.
2: Kadeem Zidane was watching the fights last night. He is an independent journalist who covers the UFC and mixed martial arts. Welcome back to the program.
6: Oh, it's a pleasure to be here, Steve. Thanks for having me.
2: Purely in terms of the fights, was this a success?
6: Oh, it absolutely was. This was, like, let's make no mistake about this. This was a grotesque propaganda spectacle, but it was masterfully executed by the UFC. the backdrop of the White House, a mass of 85,000 or so fans at the Ellipse that looked like they were having the time of their lives. There was live music. There was AI slop montages in tribute to America's heroic past. There was all sorts of military fetishization going on. And of course, the fighters fawning over Trump after scoring violent knockouts, right? So even the weather reports, the projected rain held off. So really, it couldn't have gone better for both the UFC or for Trump.
2: Yeah, there were some delays and even some thunderstorms in the area, but didn't quite stop the event. You just described it as grotesque propaganda, though. I'd like to know if the propaganda worked. Did it help the president with his core supporters?
6: I think so. And it, in general, the sense I get from the online space looking at MMA fans and how they're responding, even the people who are generally turned off by the politics and the spectacle of it said, oh my God, at least it was a fantastic night of fights that was topped off by a exceptional main event that ended up in an upset victory for the American fighter. So you can say that in itself was sort of a storybook ending for the propaganda. So with regards to the fans themselves, they enjoyed the night, which in turn helps them continue to resonate with Trump. So in terms of that connection he maintains with the youth, it's fantastic. And then, of course, his core supporters, there were plenty of them in the audience. There were plenty of them there. There were plenty of them online celebrating America through this event. So it was absolutely a success.
2: That upset that you mentioned, it was a championship fight. Ilia Topuria, who has a refugee background, was defeated by Justin Gaethje, who is fighting under the United States flag. You're correct about that. So if Trump got something out of this, what about the UFC? What did they get?
6: Oh, the UFC gets plenty from this. Beyond the fact that the UFC was once a ostracized organization that was almost expelled and bankrupted by Republicans in the United States, for it to emerge into an organization befitting a competition on the South Lawn of the White House is quite an achievement in and of itself. But the UFC is beyond that making a significant statement here. It's a political one, saying that it has emerged as a true political force within America, and it's reaping those benefits. It just recently signed a memorandum of understanding with the State Department, meaning that they're going to begin these sports diplomacy initiatives. That is formally integrating the UFC into foreign policy, into its soft power strategy. This is no longer just another sports organization, and it's certainly not an ostracized one that used to be just referred to as barbaric. This is quintessentially America now.
2: I'd like to ask about an aspect of these fights that maybe passes right by if you watch the UFC all the time, because I think it is normal for a UFC event. But there were sponsors everywhere. Bud Light, Monster Energy had a giant logo right there in the octagon. Bet 365, commercials all the way through. And of course, people had to pay to see this event. It's on Paramount Plus, which is controlled by political supporters of the president. All of this is normal for the UFC, but this was happening on public property. Did that strike you as a little strange?
6: It did strike me as a bit strange that the UFC didn't actually pull back. As somebody who's watched this happen before, this is a standard UFC event. So to the casual person who's watching this, maybe out of curiosity, or even if you're hate watching this, this might seem absurd, but this is just standard practice for the UFC. But I want to draw your attention to two things that actually were shocking to me. One of them was an ad that aired shortly before the main event, which was paid for by the Department of War. And this was just a horrible celebration of military might, bombs being dropped, tanks fired, raids conducted, with Trump shouting things like peace through strength. It was both dark and yet somehow perfectly befitting of the occasion. And one of the sponsors, and this is a sponsor that the UFC just got a couple of days ago, it's a partnership with Anduril, which is this controversial defense tech startup that, you know, it has all these contracts with the U.S. government, including a deal with Border Patrol, basically, to use AI-powered surveillance tech to patrol the U.S.-Mexico border. So even when the UFC says that it spent $60 million on this event, they've recouped about half of that just in sponsorships.
2: Karim Zidane, sports journalist and author, thanks so much.
6: It's a pleasure. Thank you.
3: The UFC fight at the White House is just one way President Trump is trying to leave his mark on the nation's capital. But after losing a court battle, workers over the weekend removed his name from the exterior of the John F. Kennedy Memorial Center for the Performing Arts. Here's NPR's Debbie Elliott.
4: The curtain is literally down on the facade of the Kennedy Center. Tarps went up pre-dawn Saturday to shield the operation as workers took down the big letters spelling Donald J. Trump in compliance with a court order.
7: They should never have been up in the first place.
4: Teacher Monica Brooks Murphy remembers seeing Mikhail Baryshnikov perform in a ballet here when she was a child. She says she wanted to see the center restored to being named solely for President John F. Kennedy.
7: It's a memorial for a dear president that died. You know, it's like putting his name on his grave. It's bizarre.
4: Trump had purged the Kennedy Center's board, replacing it with allies. It then added his name to the title of the organization about 6 months ago. Democratic Congresswoman Joyce Beatty sued and won. A D.C. federal judge ruled, quote, Congress gave the Kennedy Center its name and only Congress can change it. The center lost an appeal on Friday, and the next day, its director told the court that Trump's name had been removed from all physical signage, its website, and other materials. But the Trump administration has further appeals pending. The Kennedy Center and the White House did not immediately respond to NPR's inquiries. Mallory Miller used to work in dance programming at the Kennedy Center and was among the workers fired after Trump's trustees took over. She's since co-founded an organization called Hands Off the Arts.
8: It's monumental, literally, pun intended, to have the letters come off of this monument. But it's only the beginning of rebuilding the trust that has been broken here.
4: The grounds of the Kennedy Center were quiet on Sunday afternoon, where blue striped tarps remain draped over the building's marble facade. So even though Trump's name is gone, you can't see that. Debbie Elliott, NPR News.

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1: And you're listening to the Monday Morning Show on People Powered, KAXE. It is 7:19. I'm Jennifer Barr with Andrew DeZingle.
2: Good morning, and happy to report the bunny did show up. We saw the bunny.
1: We saw a groundhog.
2: Yeah.
1: AKA woodchuck.
2: And it was exciting.
1: Yeah.
2: I don't know the last time I saw a groundhog or woodchuck.
1: Yeah. We also just saw a robin that looked a little different. I don't know if it's just a young one it looked pretty big.
2: Yeah, it looked big though.
1: Like, I don't know, like, right now what state, like, how long ago baby robins were born and how quickly they get very big. So it's either a very young robin that's, like, not quite all the way orange, or it's going through a molt, but it seems kind of early for molting too.
2: Mm-hmm.
1: So if you know have any expert robin tips, advice for us, you can text in 218-326-1234.
2: We also don't want to throw out the possibility that it could be a rockin' robin.
1: Well,
2: tweet, tweet.
1: It sure could be. You know, I think most robins are.
2: Yeah, in that's my true. Opinion.
1: So, Andrew, I don't think I've asked you our question of the week yet.
2: No.
1: What is your favorite way to eat ice cream? Favorite flavors? Do you have like a novelty treat that you like to get?
2: Gosh. So, like, are we opening up to like anything from an ice cream truck is available?
1: Yeah.
2: So technically, I don't know if this is ice cream. I don't know what these are made of, but you know, like those treats that are like shaped like a character from a cartoon or something.
1: Oh yeah.
2: Like a Sonic the Hedgehog thing, like, or a Dennis the Menace bar, or there's a Teenage Mutant Ninja Turtle one. I love those things.
1: Yeah.
2: Because like the blue is always delicious because it's usually like blue raspberry.
1: Now, is this more of like a popsicle thing?
2: Oh, okay.
1: Like, I mean, it's just fine. I'm just any kind of like, you know, cold treat, I guess, is the what I'm going for here.
2: Yeah, I guess I don't know. Like for Dairy Queen, I don't know what a Starkist technically is. Is it an ice cream treat or is it a popsicle treat? Because it doesn't seem like either. It's like the in-between of those.
1: I don't remember if I've ever had a Starkist.
2: You've never had a Starkist?
1: So it's not quite a popsicle?
2: No, because it's not ice, really.
1: Is it like flavored ice cream?
2: It's almost like flavored ice cream,
1: like
2: I would say. It's like sherbet. Yeah, that's true. So that must be what it is.
1: Yeah.
2: If anyone's a Starkist expert out there, please text
1: me. We need all the expert
2: I need to know what
1: help
2: they are.
1: We can get here.
2: But if I have to stick to the rules of picking favorite ice cream, it probably would be, I love chocolate chip ice cream. Mm,
1: yeah.
2: It's always tasty to me. And when I had my jaw wired shut, it was a lifesaver for me.
1: Yeah.
2: That and vanilla bean, I guess.
1: Oh, okay. I've liked a s'mores ice cream, like that, I don't know, some brand makes.
2: Mm-hmm.
1: But like for a treat thing, I like the drumsticks, except I don't like nuts.
2: Oh, because it's peanuts and drumsticks, right?
1: Yeah, they're like little crushed peanuts that they roll the top in. But I have found them where they come without nuts. And then that is the perfect solution for me. Yes.
2: I don't remember the last time I've had like a straight up drumstick. I had a drumstick blizzard, but which was good. But I can't remember the last time I had a drumstick.
1: And I like the little, how the bottom of the cone is filled with chocolate.
2: Mm-hmm.
1: I like that a lot.
2: Are you one of those people when you're eating an ice cream cone, like I know some people like bite off the bottom to like eat ice cream out of the bottom of the cone.
1: Oh, no.
2: You ever heard of that?
1: That sounds like a big mess.
2: And then I'm always having a problem with ice cream cones, the cake cone, because when they put like the wrapping around it on it, and then you tear it off, but it like some of it always sticks on. What do you do in that situation? Do you just eat the wax?
1: Eat it? Like, I guess this must be food grade adhesive.
2: I hope so. Well, what? Okay, so s'mores kind, drumstick without the peanuts.
1: Mm-hmm.
2: So like if you went to an ice cream parlor, what? And they had like kind of the basic flavors, what would you go with?
1: Something chocolate. Anything that's got like a chocolate base.
2: Mm-hmm.
1: And then if it has some kind of items in it. But again, not the nuts.
2: Mm-hmm.
1: I don't think nuts belong in ice cream.
2: You know, when I was a kid, the one I was going with all the time was the bubblegum ice cream.
1: That was always so appealing, but then I got it once and it was very disappointing.
2: The pink ice cream tastes really good, I think.
1: Yeah.
2: And then you're stuck with gum.
1: Right.
2: But as a child, you're like, oh yeah, gum's good. And I get to keep adding to the gum ball.
1: Like a giant gum ball by the end of it. Let us know your favorite ice cream, ways to eat ice cream. Text us at 218-326-1234. It is time for Events Up North, a closer look at some of the events happening across northern Minnesota this week.
2: The Friends of the Brainerd Public Library continue their Brown Bag Author Series today at noon. Deborah Jiang Stein will talk about her book of stories called Lucky Tomorrow.
1: And Brainerd Community Theater presents Aladdin Jr. June 16th through the 18th, plus June 20th at Chalberg Theater on the campus of Central Lakes College. 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
2: Kotaska Community Action hosts a Juneteenth Freedom Walk Thursday, June 18th, beginning at 10 a.m. at Old Central School in Grand Rapids. 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
1: And there will be a send-off for two Bemidji Special Olympians as they head to the USA Games to compete in bowling. You can join them Thursday, June 18th. There's a program at Lucky Dogs in Bemidji at 11:30, then a gathering at the Paul and Babe statues at 12:30. And Andrew, you're going to be talking to some folks from this event
2: yes.
1: on Wednesday.
2: Yes, on the Wednesday morning show around 8:10, we're going to be talking about that event with some special guests. Okay. And then Happy Dancing Turtle in Pine River invites you to check out their garden Thursday, June 18th between 1 and 4 p.m. The garden demonstrates growing techniques and soil health practices. Feel free to ask the garden team questions at this open house.
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1: And the 48th annual Land of the Loon Arts and Crafts Festival is June 20th and 21st in Virginia, kicking off with a parade at 9 o'clock on Saturday morning, then shopping, food, live music, and kids' activities both days in Alcott Park.
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1: Andrew, we just got a text in, if you want to pull that up, of a picture of a Luna moth. It's amazing. From somebody who texted in, you can let us know what your name is. We'd love to know that. Very cool picture.
2: Oh, wow. I've never seen a moth that's green like that.
1: Yeah, it's got this very pretty green color, and then it's got like these two little, I don't know, do you call them antennas on a moth?
2: Like, yeah, I believe they're antennas.
1: They look like little feathers. They're just amazing.
2: But they're like, they have the perfect distance between the strands in them. It's very interesting.
1: Yeah, like little gold, delicate little feathery things.
2: Is that like a radar thing, antennas? What do antennas do?
1: They help you know where you're going.
2: Yeah, do they smell too or something like that?
1: I don't know enough about insects. But thank you for sharing that photo. Beautiful, and you can let us know who you are and where you're texting from. That would be great. Well, Andrew, it is time to hear from this week's pick of 76, and I had the privilege of doing that. So we're going to hear my take on the album, and then we're going to hear a song. It's Blondie's self-titled debut. As KAXE celebrates 50 years, we are looking back at the music from the year of our founding. This week's pick of 76 is Blondie's self-titled debut album. Blondie started as a club band, performing regularly at CBGB's and Max's Kansas City, both iconic clubs in New York City. They took this energy to their album with pounding drums, flashing keyboards, and guitars. Ken Tucker of Rolling Stone magazine described lead singer Debbie Harry as the possessor of a bombshell zombie's voice. While the album didn't make a splash on the new wave scene at first,
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4: New York Isle is covered by gray.
1: So, Andrew, your thoughts on Blondie?
2: I love Blondie.
1: Yeah, for sure. I was excited to dig into this debut album. Wasn't super familiar with all the songs, but very fun to dig into, and we'll be doing that more this week. Right now, we're going to hear a song from it. We're going to hear Ex-Offender.
5: I saw you standing on the corner. You look so big and fine. I really wanted to go out with you. So when you smiled, I laid my heart

0: from Blondie's self-titled debut album. That song's called Ex-Offender, and that is our pick of 76. We'll be hearing more from that album.
1: Yeah, I'm excited to hear more from it. I had a CBGB time machine phase back in college where I was listening to all the CBGB bands, like Blondie, Talking Heads, Television, Richard Hell and the Voidoids.
0: Oh, yeah, fun stuff.
1: Ramones. Oh, I almost forgot the Ramones. Could you imagine if Dan Gannon heard that? He'd be so mad.
0: Can you imagine? That is Andrew DeZingo. I'm Jennifer Barr. It's the Monday Morning Show here on KAXE.
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1: Time now for best wishes. 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
0: Larry and Muggs Johnson celebrated 51 years of marriage in Bovee yesterday.
1: Steve Lavalier in Cohasset celebrating 74th birthday yesterday.
0: And Christian Jankowski, happy 51st to you in Angora.
1: And Linda Weidman from Ely celebrating a 72nd birthday.
0: Rick Turk, happy 62nd to you in Big Lake.
1: And Kirby Walker in Grand Rapids celebrating 10 years old.
0: Happy double digits, Kirby. And today is June 15th.
1: We got Henry Lenz celebrating their 17th birthday today.
0: KAXE volunteer Jeff Edmonds, happy 77th to you in Bemidji.
1: Katie Harker, turning 19 today, happy birthday.
0: And Peter Schweigert, happy 44th to you.
1: And Barb Garvey in Champaign, Illinois, turning 70 today, happy birthday.
0: And Jeff Wilkening is turning 71 today in Marcel. Our best wishes to you all. Got a song for you now. We've got new music from Ruthie Foster. This one's called Thank You.

0: You're welcome.
1: That is Ruthie Foster with the song called Thank You. That little "you're welcome" at the end caught me by surprise and made me chuckle. It's the Monday Morning Show on KAXE. I'm Jennifer Barr with Andrew DeZiggle.
2: Here on this beautiful sunny skies Monday morning. But from what I heard, it's not going to stay that way. Jennifer, is that true?
1: Well, we do have a stray shower or thunderstorm possible late this afternoon. I'd say like after 4 o'clock is what I'm seeing.
2: See, I need that not to happen because I'm planning to walk downtown around 5:30. So I need it to be dry then.
1: You know, I think it's not going to be like a full, I don't know, you know, I can't predict for sure, but it's sounding like just a really slight chance. And so mostly sunny for most of the day with highs 73 to 77, which to me is like perfect summer temps.
2: Yeah, I'm a kind of a 68 to 72 type fellow myself.
1: Well, tomorrow's your day. And it is going to be breezy today. Wind from the west up to 25 miles per hour. And then tonight, overnight, there is a chance of showers and thunderstorms with lows in the 40s. And again, as mentioned, highs, well, it's off by a little bit, 67 to 71 tomorrow.
2: Okay, I can settle for that.
1: You can handle that? Okay. Partly to mostly sunny. Wind lighter tomorrow, just 5 to 10 with some higher gusts. And then lows again tomorrow night in the 40s. And then by Wednesday, we do have a good chance for rain, possible thunderstorms, highs in the mid-60s. But as everyone keeps saying, we need the rain.
2: Yep, absolutely. That's why I'm planning to not walk anywhere on Wednesday.
1: Yeah, don't do that. Drive
2: yourself
1: to your job and you'll be fine.
2: Yeah. Well, now I moved to a place that's even closer to work. So.
1: Oh, perfect.
2: So I'm planning to walk to work tomorrow.
1: Yeah, I walked to work 2 days last week after, you know, it had been so like kind of hot and steamy. And then Thursday morning just felt so glorious. I'm like, I have to walk.
2: Mm-hmm. I'm excited for it. I don't know what I'm going to bring for lunch, but I'll figure that out by tomorrow. Mm-hmm. I'll keep you updated, though.
1: Okay, thank you.
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2: 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And I can report, Paul Kivi last week was recording new episodes, so
1: fantastic.
2: Get ready for those.
1: Award-winning volunteer Paul Kivi.
2: That's true.
1: He won the McKeever Creativity and Artistry Award at mm-hmm. our annual meeting.
2: He came in with a whole bucket full of CDs ready to go.
1: Yeah, I do enjoy that show. I think Dan Gannon said at when he was giving this award, he was like, if you think you don't like jazz, just listen to Paul Kivi, you know.
2: Mm-hmm. I remember driving around last summer and like Sunday and with the sun sort of setting and listening to jazz. It's perfect combo.
1: Nice. It is the Monday Morning Show on KAXC. That is Andrew DeZingle. I'm Jennifer Barr. And right now it's time for our daily dose of phenology. Phenology is the rhythmic, biological nature of events as they relate to climate. Here is John Latimer.
3: On today's date, June 15th, 1993, my eyes are drawn to the pineapple weeds. The pineapple weed is a plant of waste places. At my house, it grows on the inside, sort of the grassy center of my driveway. It grows on the verge of where I drive. It grows in the worst soils under the worst conditions, and somehow it thrives. It has very fine leaves And the plant itself is seldom more than 5 or 6 inches tall. The flower doesn't really look much like a flower at all. It's kind of a acorn-shaped mass that has a kind of a greenish-yellow cast to it. But if you pick that mass and crush it with your fingers and smell it, it has a most unusual and pineapple-y smell. And one that I think people are seldom understand. You oftentimes, if you mow these areas, you'll smell that smell because you're chopping up these plants. But if you actually pinch one of those flowers and give it a good whiff, it really is spectacular.
1: That is our daily phenology. You can tune in tomorrow morning at 7:20 for John Latimer's latest observations. And we'll have some talkbacks at 6:45. And we'd love to hear from you, especially as our students are on summer vacation. So let us know what you've been seeing. You can always text in 218-326-1234. We did get that photo earlier of a beautiful Luna moth. So thank you for that.
2: And I saw plenty of animals on my drive here this morning.
1: Yeah, you said you saw how many deer?
2: 6 deer and one skunk.
1: Oh, wow. Were the deer spread out, or did you see a couple of them together?
2: They were all in pairs. Okay. So it was 2, 2, 2.
1: Yeah.
2: And they were all pretty far away, these couples, I assume.
1: So like there was no needing to slam on the brakes. It's just like you saw them.
2: No slam on the brakes, but there was the first ones I saw, they were crossing the road, so I had to slow down. And then when I saw two go, I'm like, well, there could be another one, so I took it pretty slow going by them.
1: That is always a good advice. If you see deer crossing the road, assume there could be others.
2: Mm-hmm. So the skunk, though, didn't spray, so he wasn't afraid of me in my car.
1: No. Just saw him hanging out, huh?
2: No, he ran across the road.
1: Oh, yeah. Okay.
2: But it was exciting. I don't know the last time I saw a skunk.
1: No, you smell them sometimes, but I don't usually see them.
2: I don't usually smell them anymore, but I used to smell them all the time in the country, so that's what I'm comparing it to.
1: Yeah.
2: Now that I live in the big city of Bemidji, I don't have time for skunks.
1: No. Although, yeah, I see quite a bit of wildlife in Grand Rapids. Like, I saw a fox this winter. You see deer all the time.
2: I used to see foxes all the time when I lived in kind of the other side of the lake in Bemidji. And would go on the Paul Bunyan bike trail.
1: Yeah.
2: And would see foxes on there quite a bit. Fun. Which was always exciting because I always fascinated by the fox. Because it's the in-between of the cat and the dog, in my opinion.
1: I guess so. Yeah. Good point. But again, we'd love to hear from you as far as your nature notes. Text those in 218-326-1234. You can always email John Latimer personally, jlatimer@kaxe.org.
2: Also, because Jennifer's hosting Headwaters this morning and the request line theme is songs about smiling, you can text those in at 218-326-1234.
1: And we did hear from Barry, who requests Smile by the Asylum Street Spankers. We can find that one. I'd love to hear from you. The reason I chose this theme is today is National Smile Power Day.
2: I do have another smile song. The Killers, from their album Hot Fuss, Smile Like You Mean It.
1: All right.
2: A classic tune. I saw it live at the XL Energy Center in 2022, now the Grand Casino Center?
1: Mm-hmm.
2: Building?
1: Arena.
2: Arena? Is it an arena? Grand Casino Arena, and it was a terrific show. Maybe the best show I've ever been to.
1: Well, fantastic. And you just saw a show this past weekend, correct?
2: Last Thursday. Yeah, I saw my good friends, Titus Andronicus, the rock fans, rock band, as they like to use as their new tagline. And it was at the Turf Club in St. Paul, and it was so much fun. And unfortunately, they said this is going to be probably the last show for a while. Because right now, it's very expensive to tour, especially when you're a band that plays turf club size venues.
1: Yeah.
2: I think the overhead is getting too much, especially with gas prices and stuff like that. Mm-hmm. So I was glad to see him. Got to take a picture with the lead singer, Patrick Stickles, which I've done every time I've seen them. And he's always a fun hang. And Yeah.
1: Oh,
2: great
1: that's,
2: time.
1: That's fun.
2: And
1: fun
2: I saw Steve from St. Paul / Como came to the show and we talked for a bit. So that was fun.
1: What I've never been to the Turf Club.
2: Mm-hmm.
1: What's the vibe like there?
2: It's like a big bar.
1: Mm-hmm.
2: And
1: standing? Are you standing for these shows?
2: Yeah, but there's a lot of seating in there.
1: Okay.
2: Like against the railway.
1: Mm-hmm.
2: Because there's like a divider from the bar to the dance floor, I guess.
1: Yeah.
2: And there's a lot of seating there, and then there's a lot of seating in the back.
1: Okay.
2: I, of course, stood, and then when it was time to mosh near the end of the show, when they started playing A More Perfect Union, I got myself right up there.
1: Good.
2: Got a little other people sweat on me, but that's the price you pay for rock and roll.
1: That's what happens. The Jeff Tweedy song that came out, was it earlier this year, late last year? Lou Reed is my babysitter. Mm-hmm. I think he says something like, I want to sweat all over or get something about that, you know, when you're at a rock show. That is the vibe of that song. So,
2: and it was that vibe that night.
1: Well, there you go.
2: Which I know Patrick Stickles is a big Lou Reed fan, so he probably likes that song as well.
1: Mm. For sure. It is the Monday Morning Show on KAXE. That's Andrew DeZingle. I'm Jennifer Barr. And coming up just under an hour from now, we're going to have a bright spot. And today we're meeting kid librarians from the Virginia Public Library. And we'll hear about all kinds of events happening there this summer. They've got a lot going on. And then 9 o'clock, as you mentioned, I am your host for Headwaters. Some great music.
2: Do you have your first song picked out?
1: No.
2: Oh, no.
1: I will get there. I will have to definitely do that before our bright spot conversation, because that's going to go straight into it. And the thing about, you know, hosting morning show going into Headwaters, it's a lot of multitasking.
2: Absolutely.
1: Which, you know, can be fun. But yeah, I definitely have to start thinking about some songs. I mean, I have music ready. It's just, what do I start with?
2: Mm-hmm. It's a lot of pressure to pick that first song.
1: It is.
2: Setting the stage for the whole 2 hours.
1: I know. If you screw it up, everyone's just going to tune out.
2: Oh, no.
1: No, we know how radio works. You come and you go. And we understand.
2: Start with Sugar Sugar by the Archies.
1: Mm.
2: Can't go wrong with that.
1: Right now, though, we're going to listen to our album of the week. It is called Isle of Hope by Dwayne Betts. And these songs were recorded in just 5 days at a studio in Savannah, Georgia. Out on Sun Records, Betts worked with Americana super producer Dave Cobb, and it's a deeply personal collection of songs written after the passing of his father, Dickie Betts, a founding member of the Allman Brothers. So we're going to hear the song called Keep My Hands Clean from Dwayne Betts, and you can let us know your thoughts. Text 218-326-1234.

0: It's Morning Edition from NPR News. I'm Steve Inskeep.
1: And I'm A. Martinez. Most parents of young adults say they use smartphone apps to track their locations. That's according to a new survey out today. NPR's Allison Aubrey wondered, does that make parents feel more at ease or more stressed out?
2: Imagine it's a Sunday evening in the 1980s or early 1990s, and there's a queue for the payphone in the hall of a college dorm. Students line up, waiting their turn for a brief check-in with parents. That was typical, says Lauren Steinberg, a psychology professor at Temple University.
3: I think the norm would have been, you know, to have maybe a weekly phone call, probably not more frequently than that. But I think that parents and their adult children are much closer emotionally these days.
2: From what he observes as a professor, technology has led to a pretty dramatic shift.
3: To the point where sometimes during midterms or finals, the students have to kind of block their parents from texting them because they're interrupting them too much.
2: Sarah Clark is co-director of the new University of Michigan survey released today. She explains they surveyed about 1,500 parents of 18 to 25-year-olds.
4: The first thing we asked was whether they use location tracking, and I was just shocked. 52% do that. And when they do it, the majority of time it is location tracking is always on.
2: Many cited safety or peace of mind as a main reason to track, but about 25% of parents acknowledge that tracking may cause anxiety more than reassurance. Clark says the problem arises when parents use tracking as a way to micromanage.
4: Hey, why aren't you in class? I thought you had to work at 9 o'clock. Weren't you going to exercise today? That's a signal that that's a parent who's having difficulty making that transition.
2: From parenting a child to parenting a young adult. There's no right or wrong, and each family has their own way of communicating. But these experts agree tracking should not be used as a form of surveillance.
3: This period of the late teens and early 20s is a really important time for young people to develop a sense of autonomy and independence and to have parts of their life that their parents aren't necessarily in on.
2: And it does not need to be all or nothing. Parents can take the lead to set a new boundary.
3: I think a parent could say, I just want to keep in touch with you and find out what's going on in your life. And let's see if we can just make a set time.
2: Each week or a few times a week. Leah Beal, a college student at University of Michigan who's 19, says her whole family tracks each other on their smartphones.
5: I always feel really reassured knowing that my parents

0: always know where I am and I know where they are. My whole family kind of tracks each other, and it's not a way of like forcing it on each other, but it's a nice way to like feel connected.
1: She works as a research assistant on the survey and says her advice is, if you don't want to be tracked, talk to your parents about a gradual shift.
0: For example, a young adult could tell their parents that they can have their location if they're out late or if they're traveling somewhere new.
1: She says in addition to her family, she and about 10 friends track each other's locations too, which is pretty common. So there are plenty of people to help keep her safe and stay connected. Allison Aubrey, NPR News.
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1: Taking a look at our current temperatures, 55 in Bagley, up to 58 in Grand Rapids, and Hibbing, 59 in Aiken. For today, mostly sunny, slight chance of showers late in the afternoon, high 73 to 77, breezy west wind up to 25 miles per hour. Do have a chance of showers and thunderstorms overnight, lows 43 to 48, and tomorrow partly to mostly sunny, high 67 to 71, winds from the northwest 5 to 10, gusting higher. Lows tomorrow night, upper 40s, slight chance of showers, and then by Wednesday, good chance for rain, possible thunderstorms, highs in the mid-60s.
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1: We've got another hour of the Monday Morning Show ahead. We'll have more news from National Public Radio. We'll also hear the Up North Report. And at 8:45, Bright Spot, we're going to meet kid librarians BT and Iker, as well as librarian Crystal Macias from the Virginia Public Library, hear about what it's like to be a kid librarian and about more of their summer programming.
2: Yeah, I would have loved to have been a kid librarian
1: when I was
2: a kid. That'd be so much fun.
1: Yeah, they get to pick out a display of books and kind of talk about their favorites and stuff like that. We're going to find more about that, though, at 8:45. And then at 9 o'clock, Headwaters, I'm your host today. And request line theme songs about smiling, as it is Smile Power Day as far as a national day goes. The power of a smile. Share your song suggestions, 218-326-1234.
2: And we've been hearing quite a few responses already this morning. Some songs that are new to me.
1: Yeah, for sure. And keep them coming, 218-326-1234. And you can answer our question of the week, favorite ways to eat ice cream. Whether that's, you know, ice cream treat or something you would get at an ice cream truck, or what you like to put on your ice cream, favorite flavors, 218-326-1234. Right now, we continue with headlines from National Public Radio.
3: Live from NPR News in Washington, I'm Dave Mattingly. President Trump says an agreement to end the war between the U.S. and Iran will be signed later this week in Switzerland. Pakistan mediated the deal, which is also meant to end the fighting in Lebanon involving Israel and Hezbollah, as NPR's Michelle Kellerman reports.
4: Pakistan's prime minister says there will be a, quote, immediate and permanent termination of military operations on all fronts, including in Lebanon. The official signing ceremony is set for this Friday in Switzerland, and there will be technical talks before then. Iran's deputy

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2: Georgia's governor is calling state lawmakers into special session this week to examine how the state will process ballots in the November elections. Raul Bally with member station WABE in Atlanta says Georgia's voting system has been a target of President Trump's for years.
3: Georgia's current voting system prints out a voter's choices and a QR code, which is what is counted. After his 2020 loss in Georgia, Trump and his allies claim votes had been deleted or switched. A 2024 Republican-backed state law bans the use of QR codes to count ballots after July 1st of this year. Republican Secretary of State Brad Raffensperger hopes lawmakers extend the deadline rather than switch to something like paper ballots.
4: Marks can be incomplete and human interpretation is necessary.
3: Georgia's ballot includes the re-election bid of John Ossoff, the only Democratic incumbent U.S. Senator running this year in a state won by Trump in 2024. For NPR News, I'm Raul Bally in Atlanta.
2: This is NPR News from Washington. The Carolina Hurricanes are Stanley Cup champions for the second time. Carolina beat the Vegas Golden Knights last night 3-0. The Hurricanes won the NHL's championship series 4-2. Carolina's captain, Jordan Staal, was named the series' most valuable player.
5: It's amazing. This is something I've been going after ever since we got the first one. I mean, you would want to win it again and again and again. And what a feeling, what a battle the boys were grinding today. My goodness, what so many individual efforts just to keep the puck out of our net. And it was an amazing ride. And I'm just so proud of these guys.
2: Carolina won its first Stanley Cup 20 years ago. Steven Spielberg's science fiction thriller Disclosure Day was number one at the box office over the weekend. NPR's Bob Mondello reports.
6: Aliens may or may not be lurking among us, but movie patrons have been hanging on to the possibility this weekend.
7: What are you going to do?
8: Full disclosure to the whole world all at once.
6: Disclosure Day opened to the whole world all at once, and in 3 days racked up ticket sales of $93 million, about $44 million of it in North America. That's Spielberg's best start for a film that wasn't a sequel. Also performing well, the low-budget thriller Obsession, which has now had four consecutive holdover weeks with higher ticket sales than its opening, unheard of for horror films. Obsession has taken in more than $250 million worldwide, about 300 times what it cost to make. Bob Mondello, NPR News.
2: Wall Street futures are higher this morning. Oil prices are lower. I'm Dave Mattingly in Washington.
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10: 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We just got a text from Lisa who said, "It's a beautiful morning," describes what I see outside, and it's a song by the Rascals. I think it will fit your theme today. The lyrics say, "I think I'll just go outside for a while and just smile."
11: You know, the Rascals song I know is it Good Lovin'?
10: Mm-hmm.
11: Good Lovin'. No.
10: Good Lovin'. Da-da-da-da-da-da. Good Lovin'. Da-da-da-da-da-da.
11: Yeah. Why can't I?
10: Boom, boom, boom, boom, boom, boom. But yeah, it's a beautiful morning.
11: Oh, I didn't know that was the Rascals.
10: Mm-hmm.

0: Rascals are kind of underrated, in my opinion.
1: Wow.
0: Yeah.
1: Hot take. So, Jennifer, are you watching World Cup games?
0: I have not. I'm not opposed to doing that. I think I can watch them on Tubi, some of them.
1: Yeah, I believe. Yeah. And then, so I watched the first game. I believe it was Mexico versus South Africa. So I watched that game, watched Mexico win. And you can always tune in on Fridays here on KXE during the morning show around 8:30, 8:40 time, where DJ Dang joins the morning show crew to do Football is Life, giving us updates on what is happening in the World Cup right now.
0: That's right. And we do have last week's conversation of both the sports page and a Football is Life that is at KAXE.org right now. And it's been lots of fun. Chris Walker joining in those conversations, KAXE's former development director, but a huge, huge football fan, I would say. And Malachi Coons and Megan Buffington's been joining in. It's been lots of fun.
1: And I believe the next USA game is this Friday as well.
0: Okay.
1: So I hope we get a preview on the morning show about it.
0: I'm sure we will. And let us know what you've been watching as far as World Cup, what excites you about it. We'd always love to hear your thoughts. Text those in 218-326-1234.
1: I just can't imagine, like, because they're playing in all of North America,
0: mm-hmm.
1: and being like a team where you have to like fly to Canada one day and then, like, I don't know, Vegas the next day.
0: Yeah, the scheduling all of that and the travel involved, it seems like kind of a logistical headache. I was going to say nightmare, but nightmare is too strong of a word. but just figuring all that out, somebody's job, many people, I don't know.
1: And it looks like, and I've been seeing videos of like people from other countries visiting American places and like everyone being very welcoming of them.
0: Good.
1: Like I saw a video of this British guy going to an Italian sub sandwich type place in New York. And the guy is just super welcoming and has him come back behind the counter and talking with him. It was very sweet.
0: Yeah.
1: We need more videos like that.
0: Bring it on. Those are like, bright spots.
1: Absolutely.
0: Which we also try to do here at KAXE, and we'll be doing that at 8:45 with kid librarians from the Virginia Public Library. We do have a story from National Public Radio. First, we're going to hear about how the price of crude oil has dropped recently and possible deals to reopen the Strait of Hormuz. But then we'll also hear about Iran's national soccer team. They are playing against New Zealand tonight in Los Angeles, which is home to a very large Iranian community. So that is ahead from Morning Edition.
2: It's Morning Edition from NPR News. I'm Steve Inskeep in Washington, D.C.
3: And May Martinez in Los Angeles, California. The chief negotiator between the U.S. and Iran says there is a deal to end the war that will be signed on Friday. Details, though, aren't public. President Trump says it will lead to the reopening of the Strait of Hormuz, and global oil markets responded with their version of a sigh of relief. Crude prices dropped to their lowest levels since the beginning of the war. NPR's Camila Domonoske covers energy. So what do we know about how this deal, once it's signed, will affect the flow of oil?
4: Yeah, there are still a lot of questions about the exact terms here. We haven't seen the actual text of an agreement yet. President Trump had initially posted online that he was authorizing the toll-free reopening of the Strait of Hormuz. That's the crucial waterway through which about a fifth of the world's oil and liquefied natural gas passed before this conflict. He later wrote that the Strait would reopen after the deal is signed Friday to allow for the removal of mines. The timeline here is a bit murky. But oil markets responded very enthusiastically. Prices for a barrel of crude had been north of $100 a barrel for most of this conflict. Those prices had already been dropping. They fell a lot on Thursday and Friday in anticipation of a deal like this. And when trading reopened after the weekend break on Sunday evening, they dropped even more. I'm looking now, the global benchmark Brent crude is right around $83 a barrel.
3: Is that what it was before the conflict began?
4: No. Prices had been down in the 60s. So we're still quite a bit higher than pre-war. And those prices are not likely to come all the way down, at least right away. I spoke with Kevin Book with Clearview Energy Partners, and he says you have to remember that there were important facilities, including oil production fields and refineries and ports, that were shut down or damaged in this conflict. That's going to take time to get those back up and running. Meanwhile, global stockpiles of crude oil were tapped into to compensate for the missing crude during the supply shock. Those need to be refilled. And then there's basic logistics.
5: In addition, ships that aren't in the strait right now have to get there to take cargoes away. Those that are in there have to leave. And so it might be a while. The market was in a significant surplus before the war. It's not obvious that we'll be in a surplus anytime soon.
4: And this is an important point, because those oil prices were actually unusually low right before this conflict started, because the world had too much oil, was producing more than was demanded. That helped blunt the blow of this oil shock these past few months. And it's really not clear if getting back to quote-unquote normal is going to mean a return to that level of oversupply.
3: So what does this mean for people who drive and have to buy gas in the U.S.?
4: Yeah, it's going to mean less expensive gasoline. This conflict had pushed prices at the pump up $1.50. The last 3 weeks, prices had been falling, mostly because crude oil was getting cheaper, and that was mostly because of hopes for a deal just like the one that was just announced. So if this sticks, definitely relief for drivers, especially compared to the worst-case scenario, which would be this conflict continuing to drag on and pushing up inflation. But, you know, it doesn't necessarily mean gas prices snap back to as cheap as they were before the U.S. and Israel attacked Iran.
3: I'm in California, Camila, so it doesn't matter for me. It's always expensive. NPR's Camila Domonoske, thanks.
4: Thank you.
2: Iran's national soccer team is in the United States, having arrived just at the end of the war. The team's first World Cup game is tonight in Los Angeles, home to hundreds of thousands of Iranian Americans, some of whom are torn about who to vote for. NPR's Arzu Rezvani is in L.A.
6: 31-year-old Shahin Ferdowsi is pumped Iran's national soccer team is in town.
7: I am Iranian. I grew up in L.A., so going to watch my first World Cup game and it being Iran right here in my hometown, that is so fun.
6: I catch Ferdowsi at Meymouni Cafe, an Iranian bistro he owns on LA's west side. A few months ago, he hosted gatherings for LA Iranians anguished by Iran's deadly crackdown on protesters in January and the war the U.S. and Israel launched soon after. Tonight will be different. He'll be hosting a festive watch party.
7: That doesn't mean that what's happened is forgotten, but it just means that we need to come together to power forward.
6: The feelings are more complicated among Ferdowsi's customers.
8: Yeah, I mean, I feel confused, to be honest.
6: Pedra Mohammad Hossein has tickets to tonight's game against New Zealand, but he's not sure he can cheer for Iran, as human rights organizations accuse the government there of disappearing dissidents, activists, and protesters.
8: People are, like, getting killed, getting executed. I don't know if I should go there and, like, you know, wear, like, a T-shirt that says Free Iran or just go regular and just support the team. I have no idea right now what I'm going to do.
6: Hearing that, his cousin Pedram Kishani breaks into the conversation.
9: I'm actually very prideful, and I fully support them. It's our country. It's one team coming out of there. And I believe sports are meant to be for entertainment, and that's all it is. You're supposed to keep politics out.
6: When it comes to Iran, disentangling sports from politics is kind of impossible. Iran's players got their U.S. visas just days before the World Cup kicked off. The State Department denied visas for more than a dozen of the team's support staff for their links to the Revolutionary Guard Corps, the all-powerful branch of Iran's armed forces. This clash between sports and politics may come into even sharper focus tonight. For days, across social media channels, exiled Iranian opposition groups have been discussing protests for inside and outside the stadium. Some groups have chartered buses to bring protesters from across Southern California. At a recent gathering of anti-regime activists in L.A., members discussed props to sneak into the stadium. Blindfolds, nooses, American and Israeli flags, all of it meant to condemn the regime and its players, says protest organizer Fakht Dabashi.
10: So we have special plans for inside the stadium for different moments of the game, like showing the hanging when the national anthem is playing or just turning our back to their flag and things like that.
6: At a press conference in Los Angeles yesterday, Iranian team coach Amir Ghalanoui was asked about protests. We're just interested in playing a good, high-quality match, he told reporters, adding that the team won't pay attention to anything in the stadium beyond the game. FIFA, the organization behind the World Cup, prohibits the display of political signs and images. Security could remove demonstrators from the stadium, pushing Iran's human rights record and reputation of oppression out of view. Arezou Rezvani, NPR News, Los Angeles.

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1: It's 18 minutes after 8 o'clock, and you're listening to the Monday Morning Show on KAXE. I'm Jennifer Barr with Andrew DeZingle.
2: Good morning. So, Jennifer, coming up on The Bright Spot, we have some kid librarians coming in.
1: Mm-hmm.
2: So, I was curious, when you were a kid, was there any series of books that you were really into?
1: I was into the Ramona books, although I'm not sure if I originally read them in the correct order, Beverly Cleary's Ramona series.
2: I'm not familiar with that.
1: No? Ramona and Beezus and Henry Higgins and the dog Ribsy? No? Nothing?
2: What'd they do? Solve mysteries?
1: No, they were just kids. Just kids living their lives.
2: Okay.
1: You know, very relatable.
2: Mm-hmm.
1: I did like Encyclopedia Brown.
2: Okay.
1: Did you ever read those?
2: Not really.
1: That was mystery solving. Judy Blume's Fudge series, which was only three books at the time. There is now a fourth book.
2: Mm-hmm.
1: Then there is a series of books by Lois Lowry. Anastasia Krupnik was the girl's name. And there, too, it's just like a girl just living her life, you know. But I like these
2: books. You love the slice of life books.
1: I did. Yeah. What about you?
2: I was really into the Bailey School Kids.
1: Okay.
2: Which was a series of books about like these four kids, and their school always seems to have a possible supernatural person coming into the world. So like the first episode is vampires don't wear polka dots.
1: Okay.
2: They suspect their teacher is a vampire.
1: Yeah.
2: And then there's like other ones like Santa Claus doesn't clean bathrooms or something like that, where they think their janitor is Santa Claus. Bigfoot doesn't square dance, where they think Bigfoot is this camp counselor at the camp they go to. So just stuff like that.
1: Those sound fun. I read the Wayside School. There's at least a couple of those. Wayside School is Falling Down and Sideways Stories from Wayside School. Which were just like, it's like this school building that was several stories. But anyway, the kids, it was basically focused on this one classroom in the school, and just like weird little goofy stuff would happen all the time to their school. And just goofy, like, you know, each chapter was kind of its own self-contained story.
2: Mm-hmm. What about the Boxcar Children?
1: You know, I never really got into those. When my son was young, he did a little bit, but, and then I started reading them, but I didn't.
2: All kind of thing. Maybe my brother did. I should text them. But I sort of got into that one. I was really into the Berenstain Bears chapter books.
1: Oh,
2: see, there was the Berenstain Bears regular one.
1: Yep.
2: And then there was the chapter books. And then they also had their version of Cub Scouts. I don't remember what they were called, though.
1: Okay.
2: But those are fun chapter books, too.
1: Yeah.
2: Had quite a few of those.
1: Did you visit a library in your hometown or nearby, or a bookmobile or anything when you were a kid?
2: Okay, so in my hometown, the only library was the one in the school. So we didn't really go to that one during, like, the summer.
1: Mm-hmm.
2: But we did have a bookmobile that came to where I lived in the country, and that was always super fun because they would hide gold coins around the bookmobile, and if you find them, then you can use it to purchase like a little treasure chest bank, or what's the word I'm looking for?
1: Like a piggy bank. Yeah.
2: But it's a treasure chest kind of thing. That's the only thing I remember getting. But I remember getting this one book that was filled with like all the monsters from mythology kind of thing. I remember reading that book and being obsessed with it. Otherwise, we would go to the library in Halloc.

0: which was really fun. And then the Thief River Falls library, which had all the Bailey School kids books.
1: Uh-huh.
0: So I would just hang out in there reading those.
1: Yeah. I would, in the summers, once I reached a certain age, I was allowed to walk all the way downtown, which is pretty much clear on the other side of Spicer. Not that it's a big town, but pretty much all the way on the other side. And I could go check out books. And there was some kind of summer reading program, like, you know, just like a sheet to fill out, like how many books you read or something. And I don't, there's probably a prize involved. But shout out to Sheila, the librarian. she was just so nice to me. And I'd show up and I'd bring my backpack and, you know, to carry my books back. And remember, I'd have like a little thermos of Kool-Aid because this was such a long walk. You know, I had to stay hydrated.
0: Yeah, that Kool-Aid will help with that. What was your go-to Kool-Aid flavor?
1: I liked grape.
0: Grape.
1: But really, it was whatever my mom bought. And as I mentioned probably several times, my mom was a daycare provider. When I was young, until I was all the way till I was 15. But I remember, like, she would buy, like, there'd be a sale at the store of the packets of Kool-Aid that you could get for, like, I don't know, they'd be like 10 cents or 10 for a dollar or something. So then she'd, like, you know, let me pick all the different flavors.
0: Mm-hmm.
1: Like, get a variety, but you can choose.
0: So my favorite was by far blue raspberry lemonade. Mm-hmm. That one tasted so good.
1: Yeah.
0: And it was blue, which was my favorite color. But I did enjoy the pink lemonade. Tropical Punch was a classic one. Black Cherry was a huge one in our household.
1: Okay.
0: Orange, I guess, sometimes. I wasn't a huge fan of that. That seemed to be the go-to that schools had for, like, the spaghetti feed type.
1: Like an orange drink kind of thing.
0: I don't even think it's Kool-Aid, though.
1: No. It's like on The Simpsons, and they're at some school event, and they tell Willie he has to water down the orange drink.
0: I can't water it down anymore. Do you remember Sharkleberry Finn?
1: Oh, gosh, that sounds so familiar, but I don't really know
0: what it is. Where it's the Kool-Aid man riding a pink shark. I can't tell what the flavor
1: was. Was there something that, like, changed color once it got cold?
0: Oh, that's right. I forgot about that kind of Kool-Aid. I don't remember what flavor that was, though.
1: Some kind of color-changing technology.
0: Okay, so Sharkleberry Finn doesn't say what the flavor is supposed to be, but it's on the bag, it says new, it's pink. So it's pink. So whatever flavor that could be.
1: You know, pink lemonade, pink, you know, I don't know, pink. Pink the flavor, like purple the flavor isn't really tastes like grape, but.
0: Okay, here we go. So there was a bunch of ones where they had funny name things. So there was Purplesaurus Rex.
1: Oh, I remember that.
0: And Sharkleberry Finn, Great Blue Dini. and then Pink Swimmingo.
1: Very fun. I don't
0: know any of these are, but they're super fruity. It says so on the bag.
1: It says so. So must be true. Yeah, but we'd love to hear your library experiences as a kid. You know, where did you go? Did you have a bookmobile? I think we had that as a question of the week a while ago, like maybe last summer, last fall.
0: Bookmobiles are so cool. Just the concept of just like a
1: library on wheels?
0: Yeah.
1: Yeah, I never got to experience one just because I lived in town that always had a library open, but yeah, I think there definitely was one like that went out to the more rural areas mm-hmm. in the community.
0: And it was fun because they would also have VHS tapes, and I would get one time the Phantom of the Opera, the Lon Chaney Sr. movie, and I did not know it was a silent movie. I didn't even have the concept of what silent movies were. I just remember seeing the picture a bunch. Uh-huh. It was like, oh, I gotta see this horror movie. And then lo and behold, when I watched it, they're not talking. What is going on here?
1: So you had to read? Like, did it have words on the little placard things?
0: It did, but it also had the weirdest soundtrack music.
1: Yeah.
0: Where it wasn't like a piano playing music like you would think for a regular silent film. It was rock songs, but like they must have been cheap because they were terrible.
1: Oh.
0: And all I remember is the one song where it's a phantom. It's a phantom. Looking for a place to hide. And that's stuck with me ever since. And I have no idea who that song was or who it was by, but you know, it's a core memory, I guess.
1: I guess so. That song sounds like it could fit in on a Scooby-Doo episode or something.
0: Yeah.
1: But that's very, very odd that it would have that.
0: Anyway, I don't think I watched the full movie because I was so like, disappointed. And I still haven't seen the full thing. And I need to because it's the last movie I need to see in the Bravo's 100 Scariest Movie Moments of All Time.
1: Well, there you go. You got to get that done.
0: And that's going to be the Halloween plans this year.
1: Good.
0: I'll finally finish the list.
1: Speaking of libraries, the Arrowhead Library System presents Creature Connections, the Reptile Experience at participating libraries now through June 26th. 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
0: And also on our text line, we're looking for songs about smiling for Jennifer's request line on Headwaters. And we heard from Lenore, When I See You Smile by Bemidji band Kaylee, second cut on their CD, Out on a Limb. So,
1: all right, adding that to the list. Thanks so much, Lenore, for that suggestion. And that's coming up in about 2 hours from now. And that'll be our request line. It is Smile Power Day, a national little recognition of the power of a smile.
0: Yes, it's infectious, like laughter.
1: Mm-hmm. You can just brighten someone's day by just giving them a little smile.
0: Mm-hmm. Did you ever, as a kid, like, you know, they say, don't keep your face like that. It'll stay like that forever.
1: Yeah.
0: You practice smiles in the mirror when you were a kid?
1: Not that I recall doing. I remember you'd get these things in school, these tablets you were supposed to chew, and then you were supposed to brush your teeth and see how good you did. Because like it was like this pink stuff that stayed on your teeth. Do you remember this?
0: No, not for teeth. I remember it for finger or hands.
1: Oh, hand washing.
0: Or it'd be like hand washing, yeah.
1: Yeah.
0: But so during school picture day, my mom would get so mad because she would say, like, you're fake smiling on these photos. Oh. So I had to start practicing my fake smile to look more realistic.
1: Yeah.
0: Because, you know, you need to have one ready for the photo opportunities.
1: Pictures, yeah, it's a lot of pressure.
0: Because mine was just like, you can't see it on the radio.
1: You can't see
0: it
1: in your smile, but it was no teeth involved, just kind of like a warrant smile.
0: Yeah. Even though our school photographer was a funny guy, I forget his name, but he had a mustache and he was funny. You go like, oh, don't smile. Kind of
1: thing. So you had the same guy every year?
0: Yeah.
1: I don't remember it being that consistent at my school.
0: Did you ever use, what was your go-to background for school photos? Did you ever do the laser one?
1: No, I don't think we had that.
0: You didn't have option for lasers?
1: We didn't have any option. It was just like the kind of gray beigey background, I think, except when I was in sixth grade, like kind of middle school years, they started doing spring school pictures.
0: Really?
1: Which those had really goofy backgrounds where it was like kind of like a graffiti wall with like a pencil on it.
0: Cool.
1: And yeah, those are kind of lame. And
0: so you would have to do one in the fall and then one in the spring?
1: Yeah, and I think I only ordered the spring ones one time, and then it was like, yeah, you don't need to keep getting these.
0: So what would the yearbook use?
1: The fall ones.
0: So what was the spring ones for?
1: Just to for Life Touch to make more money.
0: Oh, well, good for them, I guess.
1: 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Right now, it is time for the Up North Report.
2: For KAXE News, I'm Megan Buffington with the Up North Report. The Minnesota Department of Human Services says it is resuming payments to most of the providers abruptly cut off from Medicaid funding in May. More than 3,000 care providers across 13 Medicaid services had their funding paused as the state rushed to meet a federal deadline to screen providers. The Minnesota Reformer reports the state notified providers on Wednesday that it would reinstate payment to those that had appealed their termination to ensure Medicaid recipients keep getting care. Carrie Guida is the executive director of the Pine River Group Home, which had its billing suspended. In an interview before the reinstatement was announced, she said it was disingenuous for DHS to say they did their job. Sue Shettle is the CEO of the Association of Residential Resources in Minnesota. She told the Reformer the resumption of payments is a recognition that providers that did nothing wrong need to keep getting paid for services. 1 year ago this weekend, political violence shook the core of many Minnesotans with the fatal shooting of Melissa Hortman and an attack on another legislator. A national organization warns that online hate is only getting worse. The murder of Hortman and her husband, along with the shooting of fellow state lawmaker John Hoffman and his wife, heightened calls for an end to hateful rhetoric linked to political attacks and threats against elected officials. Imran Ahmed of the Center for Countering Digital Hate says their new report shows that since Meta relaxed Facebook's rules on harassment and violent language in early 2025, there's been a noticeable difference.
3: We found that violent threats targeting bipartisan Congress members increased 4 times in the 6 months after Meta made their policy changes, and abusive comments overall, including harassment, tripled.
2: Report authors analyzed nearly 8 million Facebook comments. In defending its recent policy changes, Meta officials argue there's a need to protect free speech. But Ahmed counters that in the past, other industries faced accountability concerns, and society enacted safeguards without stopping them from operating. Ahmed says until big tech firms look themselves in the mirror, the courts are the best avenue to hold social media platforms accountable. This year, plaintiffs secured civil penalty victories in a pair of cases. Ahmed cautions that a lack of reforms makes it hard for other cases to succeed. Another antidote for all these complications is for people to police themselves.
3: We have to look ourselves in the face and say, well, is this the country that we want for ourselves? Because every time we threaten or terrorize a politician out of office, our democracy dies a little bit.
2: Ahmed acknowledges there's no real way for them to know how bots factor into research like this. He says that's because only social media companies themselves know the IP addresses that can aid in making that distinction. He says that's another reason these firms need to be more transparent. Minnesota is doing a better job helping households with kids escape poverty, but an annual well-being summary says education results are still on shaky ground several years after the COVID-19 pandemic. The Annie E. Casey Foundation's Kids Count data book again places Minnesota among the top states for overall performance. For economic stability, it's now second in the nation. Alex Fitzsimmons with the Children's Defense Fund Minnesota says the state's version of a child tax credit adopted in 2023 appears to be a force, pointing to data from the first year.
4: More than 200,000 families and more than 400,000 children benefited from that credit, which is tremendous.
2: She says delivery of the tax credit makes a difference, giving families the option to receive a portion in advance payments. For education, almost 7 out of 10 fourth graders aren't proficient in reading. Fitzsimmons points out they were preschoolers early on during the pandemic. Because of the lingering impacts, she feels the state should use every resource available to boost access to early childhood education. The Casey Foundation's Leslie Passier says student achievement concerns are a big reason why policymakers can't let up in making sure kids have access to basic needs.
5: If a child is hungry or if they're in an unstable housing situation, it's difficult for them to focus in school.
2: Thanks to Minnesota News Connection for these stories. That's it for the Up North Report. From the KAXE News Desk, I'm Megan Buffington, telling the stories of northern Minnesota through local news.
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0: Yeah, including fresh picks. Look at some of the standout albums and tracks we're adding to our studio playlist every week.
1: Yeah, ones that are kind of standing out to folks on staff, and more on the album of the week. And that reminds me, I've got to do my Blondie paragraph for the Fresh Picks, because we're also including our Picks of 76 in that, as we are celebrating 50 years of KAXE and looking back on the year of our founding.
0: And it's always fun for the Picks of 76 to see which songs volunteers gravitate towards as well.
1: Mm-hmm.
0: So I remember hearing Thin Lizzy's Cowboy Song a lot during the jailbreak.
1: Oh, yeah.
0: Week, which is my favorite song on the album. And it was great to hear everyone else loves it, too.
1: Yeah, some definitely you hear more than others, it feels like.
0: Mm-hmm.
1: When it was Queen, we were hearing that one song a lot. I can't remember what the song was now, but
0: The Modern Lovers was a fun one.
1: Yeah.
0: Because that album has a lot of great tracks, but it's only like 7 songs.
1: Mm-hmm.
0: But it was fun.
1: For sure. That is Andrew DeZingle, and I'm Jennifer Barr. Coming up in just a few moments, we're going to have our Bright Spot. We're going to meet kid librarians from the Virginia Public Library, as well as Youth Services librarian Crystal Macias. That is coming up in a few minutes here on KAXE. And then 9 o'clock, it is Headwaters. I'll be sticking around, your host for that. Have the slice of green cheese at 9:45, and then request line, songs about smiling.
0: So, Jennifer, we were talking earlier. Have you got your first song picked out yet?
1: I do.
0: We're getting closer.
1: We are.
0: So you're ready.
1: I am ready.
0: Can't wait.
1: Right now, we are going to hear some music. This was actually suggested by Lisa, and it could go into our request line, but I feel like the earlier we play it, the better, because it is a beautiful morning.

0: That is The Rascals with A Beautiful Morning here on KAXC and the Monday Morning Show. I'm Jennifer Barr with Andrew DeZingle.
1: Good morning.
0: And we are ready for our bright spot. We are going to be talking with kid librarians from Virginia Public Library, as well as their librarian. Bright Spot is a chance to highlight good things happening in northern Minnesota. Today, we are learning about the Kid Librarian Program at Virginia Public Library. Joining us now are Kid Librarians BT and Iker, plus Youth Services Library Associate Crystal Macias. Good morning.
2: Good morning.
0: Thanks so much for joining us. It's good to see you.
2: Hi. Nice to see you, too. We have BT with us today.
0: Just BT. Okay. Sounds good. And Crystal, first of all, can you explain the Kid Librarian Program and kind of how that came about?
2: Absolutely. So the Radford Public Library in the state of Virginia posted about it on the American Library Association website. And having North Star Elementary next door, I felt like it was the perfect way to involve some of the children from the school. But it kind of grew. So I got 11 applications from the school alone from just one class. And then I started opening it up here at the library after our first one came in. And we've had 26 applications so far.
0: Fantastic.
2: Yes.
0: So BT, I'm going to ask you some questions. You had to answer a bunch of questions to be a kid librarian. Can you share how you answered what your favorite books are? I'll start with that one.
3: I find books about sports and books that have movies.
2: You want to speak a little bit about
3: it? Okay. My books are funny books, books about sports and books that have animals.
2: So she said funny books, books about sports, and books that have animals.
0: Yeah, fantastic.
1: So what does the kid librarian get to do as part of this program?
2: So the kid librarians get an opportunity to create a display for our checkout counter, and they pick books either that their favorite authors, their favorite topics, and they take a lot of care and a lot of planning to create their displays.
0: And BT, you had to answer your favorite thing about the Virginia Public Library. What was that?
3: Favorite thing about the Virginia Public Library is being able to read any book you want.
0: Being able to read any book you want. I like that. No limits. How old are you, BT? What grade did you just finish?
3: Second.
0: Going into third. That's exciting.
1: So, Crystal, question for you. What you had such a strong reaction of kids wanting to be involved with this. What do you think it was about it that kids were eager to participate in this program?
2: So we had a lot of participation from nearby schools, but really just the community is a huge supporter of the library. And we have a lot of programs for the youth. So we get a lot of them here to begin with. And I think just being able to be more a part of the library that they're here to participate in anyway, I mean, it's such a nice experience because we also put their picture, if their parent and the child consent, of course, we put their picture up on our wall. We have a little staff photo for them and they get an opportunity to tell us a little bit about themselves with the questions that they get. I think they just really like being a part of something.
0: Yeah, why did you want to be a kid librarian, BT?
3: I want to share my favorite books with everyone.
0: Share your favorite books with everyone. I love that. It's fun when you really like a book to tell other people about it, isn't it? Crystal, there is so much going on at the Virginia Public Library this summer. This week alone, there's a teen dream catcher craft, a Rubik's Cube competition, and a frog and toad picnic. Can you tell us
2: Correct.
0: A bit more about some of these?
2: Absolutely. We are in the swing of our summer reading program. Our theme this year is plant a seed, read. So we really wanted to focus on nature and outdoors and just imagination in general. So we have our Rubik's Cube competition this Wednesday at 3 p.m. And we have some returning teen volunteers who are huge into Rubik's Cubes. So they'll be teaching us how to solve them. Then we'll have a little tournament style based on that program is alone. We have our Frog and Toad picnic next week on Thursday at 10 at 11 a.m. On June 18th, and that is supposed to be, sorry, that's this Thursday, June 18th, and it's supposed to be super fun. We have Cesare's Italian Bakery who donated some snacks for us. Our friends at the library donated some food as well, and it's just going to be a really cute picnic. So if you want to bring your own sack lunch, and we'll also be providing some snacks for you.
0: And how do frogs and toads play into it?
2: Sure. So I mean, they're great books and they're great fun, and they just are centered around friendship. The Frog and Toad books are. So I think we all need a little bit of friendship and camaraderie this summer, and it'll be really fun to get to see the kids participate in that.
1: And I hope there's a cookie jar available because I know there's a famous Frog and Toad story where Frog and Toad can't stop eating from the cookie jar.
2: Yeah, you'll have to come and be surprised to see what Cesare brings for us.
0: And there's so much else going on the rest of the summer too. There's jellyfish games on July 30th, and then a fairy escape room that can be reserved in August. Can you tell us a little
2: Exactly.
0: bit more on those?
1: Yeah, what's jellyfish games?
2: So jellyfish games is the family-friendly version of Squid Games, so minus the danger, but it's supposed to be a lot of fun. We're taking a lot of the inspiration from the games from the TV show. So I really urge people to come and be ready to compete. Grab your number as soon as you get here. For our fairy escape room, every year or so, we try to do something different. Last year it was Mario Party. This year, we are focusing on a very whimsical, nature-inspired fairy escape room. You need to help us find the secret of the guardian fairy. So I hope everyone signs up. You could do so by calling the library at 218-748-7525, but that'll be in August. So just keep an eye on our socials for that.
0: Yeah, I was going to ask how folks can best keep up with all the events you do have going on. I do know you have a very active Facebook page.
2: We do. Sam, our librarian here, or Sam, our library tech here, he's pretty amazing at making sure that we're up to date and informing the community. And we try to post really frequently to make sure that everyone knows what we're up to at the library. So please keep an eye on our socials, follow us on social media, Facebook and Instagram. But we just have such a great following of here at the library, and I feel like getting our information on social media is the only way to let them know what we have going on, apart from our website.
0: Yeah. And BT, are you looking forward to going to some of these library programs this summer too? Yeah. Great. And if kids are interested in becoming kid librarians, what is the process like?
2: Sure. So just come on over to the library. We have a very small in application that you fill out, and you just put on there your name, your contact information, and then we'll give you a call, or we'll send your parents an email when it's your turn. Something I do want all of the kid librarians who apply to loan is that everyone will have a chance. Everyone who applies will become a kid librarian. We just might take a few weeks or a couple months to get to your name, so don't be discouraged. But we invite everyone to participate. This is really for there isn't a set age limit to this. I'm saying more of like 12 and under, but hey, if you're 14 and want to be a part of our library as well, come on over.
0: All right.
1: Yeah, you get to be a mini influencer with the display case.
2: Yes. And if you post this on your socials and tag the library, I'm not going to be mad at
0: Well, we've been talking with BT, a kid librarian, plus Crystal Macias, Youth Services Library Associate from the Virginia Public Library. Thank you so much for joining us. And Bright Spot is made possible with support from the Minnesota Arts and Cultural Heritage Fund. We hope you have a great summer and a great day, and thanks so much.
2: Thank you. Have a great day. So
0: you too. Bye.
1: Bye.
0: We're going to hear some music now from California Honey Drop.

0: That is California Honey Drops with 365 flavors. Played that in honor of our question of the week, all about ice cream, your favorite ways to eat ice cream. Text in your answers, 218-326-1234.
1: Speaking of Honey Drops, I see a bumblebee outside.
0: Nice.
1: They love honey, I think. Do they make honey? I don't know.
0: Maybe. I saw an actual ladybug yesterday. You know, these days it seems like you just see like those invasive Asian beetles, but mm-hmm. this was like a true ladybug. It was on my spirea bush, and I was like, oh, a ladybug.
1: I don't even know how to tell ladybugs anymore.
0: They're darker red.
1: Okay.
0: They're not orange. They're more red.
1: Okay. Good to know. 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
0: We just had our Bright Spot conversation with a kid librarian, BT, as well as Crystal Macias from Virginia Public Library, and we got a text from Eric who said, "Libraries are awesome. With my job, I travel and have opportunity to visit many libraries. I stop and work for a bit versus the hotel office. And if you see someone running outside to answer a phone, it might be me. In college, for a quick break, I would grab a random book from the shelf. Some books were hard to put down and go back to the calculus."
1: That reminds me of a story recently that was in the news where this guy got in trouble for breaking into Barnes & Noble because for the past week, he was going into the store and reading this one book for free during the day, and then he couldn't wait to get to the ending, so he broke into the store to finish the book. The power of books.
0: I tell you, it's there.
1: What are you currently reading?
0: So I just finished a Catherine Center book called The Rom-Commers, which is about a screenwriter and this woman who gets hired to help him. He usually writes movies that are like more action movies, but he is writing a rom-com to try to get another one of his movies published, but it's terrible. So this kind of unknown woman comes in to help him, and of course they're going to fall in love. But there's that. And so then I just started last night Atmosphere by Taylor Jenkins Reid, which is about kind of a fictionalized version of NASA in the 80s.
1: Okay. I'm currently reading the autobiography of Liza Minnelli. I think it's called Kids, Wait Till You Hear This, and it's been interesting. She loves to bring up her mom. Like, there's one time early in the book that she mentions a story where she was like a toddler and she accidentally kicked her mom in the head, and she keeps bringing it up in the book. It really stuck with her. Very odd.
0: Was her mom upset?
1: She didn't yell at Liza, but she did have to go into another room and be quiet in there. So it really stuck with Liza.
0: Yeah.
1: But we're into the section where she just made Cabaret and Liza with a Z. And now we're going to get into the 80s, I believe.
0: Okay. Last week we had a book conversation on the Thursday morning show with Tammy Bobrowski and Chelsea Perkins and Heidi Holton and Kari Hedlund. And that will be headed to our website later today, KAXE Bookshelf, that will be called. So can tune in or find that at KAXE.org.
1: And we had a recent conversation with the new bookstore in Bemidji, Forbidden Love, and Where We're Reading article is online, where Dan Gann and I investigate what the romance genre is all about with the owner of Forbidden Love.
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0: A reminder that our translator in Brainerd at 89.9 is currently operating at reduced power. We are waiting for additional parts and a crew to complete that job, and we thank you so much for your patience. We know this has been ongoing for a while. Our weather for today, mostly sunny, slight chance of showers late this afternoon, highs 73 to 77 with breezy west wind. And tonight, chance of showers and thunderstorms, lows in the 40s. And tomorrow, partly to mostly sunny, highs 67 to 71. And looking ahead to Wednesday, good chance for rain, possible thunderstorms, highs in the mid-60s. Time now for Headwaters.

That is Imani Burnham with the song called Blue Jay from the latest release, Roots and Wings. We heard Tedeschi Trucks Band with Devil Be Con. That is from their latest album, Future Soul. New music from Brooklyn Funk Essentials with Life During Wartime, their cover of that Talking Head song. The album's called Black Butterfly. And we started Headwaters today with The Meters and Sissy Strut. And Leo Nocentelli from The Meters was born on this date in 1946. This is Headwaters, your source for great music here on People Powered KAXE. I am your host for this morning, Jennifer Barr. Coming up at 9:30, we'll have our album of the week. 9:45, our slice of green cheese. And coming up at 10:30, request line. Today, songs about smiles and smiling. 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Coming up on Saturday, June 27th, it is Beltrami Block Party in downtown Bemidji, co-hosted by KAXE, KBXE, Bridget's Pub, and Keg and Cork. 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Find more at our Facebook page, and we thank the Minnesota Arts and Cultural Heritage Fund for making this event possible. And we are going to hear Little Fevers right now. And this song is called Gimme Time.

That is Waylon Jennings and the 357s. Are you ready for the country? Waylon Jennings was born on this date in 1937. He died in 2002 at the age of 64. Known for his outlaw country, member of the Highwaymen, and he had a bit of an acting career as well. He was on the Dukes of Hazzard, and he had some roles in Sesame Street, including the movie Follow That Bird. So celebrating Waylon Jennings on his birthday today. Before him, we heard Tammy Nielsen with Salvation Mountain and Minnesota band Glitterati from their latest EP Legends. That song was called Hoodwinked. And we heard another Minnesota group, Little Fevers, Give Me Time. And Little Fevers will be part of the Beltrami Block Party Saturday, June 27th, along with Eric Hoskin and David Huckfeldt and more. You can find more at our Facebook page. And we thank the Minnesota Arts and Cultural Heritage Fund for making that event possible. 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And the Coleraine City Band presents concerts Thursday evenings during June and July, 7 o'clock at the Long Ear Park Gazebo. And there are free hot dogs at 6 o'clock. Coming up at about 9:45, we've got our slice of green cheese, and 10:30, it is the request line. Today, songs about smiling, as it is National Smile Power Day. So text in your smiling song suggestions, 218-326-1234. And at 11 o'clock today, it's the World Cafe with band Snail Mail. And 1 o'clock, David John, your volunteer host for On the River. Right now it's time to hear from our album of the week. It is called Isle of Hope by Dwayne Betts. These songs were recorded in just 5 days in Savannah, Georgia, produced by Americana super producer Dave Cobb, and it's a deeply personal collection of songs written after the passing of his dad, Dickie Betts, a founding member of the Allman Brothers. You can let us know what you think. Text us, 218-326-1234. The song we're going to hear right now from Dwayne Betts is called Reckless.

That is new music from Humbird called Make Believe, new single from them. And we heard Michaela Davis with Wildflower from the latest release, Graceland Way. And from our album of the week, Dwayne Betts. The song was called Reckless. That album, Isle of Hope. We'll be hearing lots more of it throughout the week here at KAXE. And you can always share your thoughts on that or anything you hear. 218-326-1234. I'm Jennifer Barr. Thanks for listening to Headwaters. It is time for our slice of green cheese. It's our daily trivia question. Be the first to call in with the correct answer, and we'll send you a coupon for a treat at an area business. Thanks goes out to today's sponsors, Dairy Queen in Grand Rapids, Common Grounds 218 in Longville, and Wings Airport Cafe in Brainerd. They help make the daily slice of green cheese possible. If you have won some time in the last 30 days, please hold your calls and give someone else a chance. Here is today's question. On this date in 1985, what British rock band started a 9-week run at number one on the U.S. album chart with Brothers in Arms? Call 218-326-1234 if you know the answer or want to make a guess. The question again is, on this date in 1985, what British rock band started a 9-week run at number one on the U.S. album chart with their album Brothers in Arms? Call 218-326-1234. Some music now from Calexico. We have a winner already. Hold your calls. We do have a winner.

That is Calexico from their album El Mirador. The song was called Jennifer Barr. We do have a winner for today's slice of green cheese. Karen from Cohasset will get a treat at Dairy Queen in Grand Rapids. The question again was, on this date in 1985, what British rock band started a 9-week run at number one on the U.S. album chart with Brothers in Arms? And Karen knew that that band is Dire Straits. The album was certified 9 times platinum in the United States and 10 times platinum in the UK. It did very well. And we are going to hear the opening track to that album right now, So Far Away.

That is Courtney Barnett from her latest album, Creature of Habit. That track features Waxahachie. It's called Sight Unseen. And from our Green Cheese winner, Answer, of course, they're winners too, Dire Straits, So Far Away from their 1985 album, Brothers in Arms. 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I'm Jennifer Barr. Stay tuned for another hour of Headwaters coming up at 10:30. It's our request line since it is Monday. Today's theme is songs about smiling. Text in your suggestions, 218-326-1234. Coming up at 11 o'clock, it is World Cafe. Today's featured guest is Snail Mail. And at 1 o'clock, David John, your volunteer host for On the River. Great mix of music. Right now, it is time to hear from this week's pick of 76, and I have the honors this week of presenting that to you. As KAXE celebrates 50 years, we are looking back at the music from the year of our founding. This week's pick of 76 is Blondie's self-titled debut album. Blondie started as a club band, performing regularly at CBGB's and Max's Kansas City, both iconic clubs in New York City. They took this energy to their album with pounding drums, flashing keyboards, and guitars. Ken Tucker of Rolling Stone magazine described lead singer Debbie Harry as the possessor of a bombshell zombie's voice. While the album didn't make a splash on the new wave scene at first, songs like Ex-Offender, In the Sun, and Man Overboard set the stage for what's to come from Blondie. New York is covered by rain. And let's hear that full song now, In the Sun, from Blondie's self-titled debut.

best new music from Arlo Parks. It's called Beams from the album Ambiguous Desire. Irreversible Entanglements featuring Motherboard. Before that, the song's called We Know. And also new music from They Might Be Giants. New Wave Will Never Die. Played that in honor of Blondie, which is our pick of 76 this week. Blondie's self-titled debut album. And the song we heard was In the Sun here on Headwaters on People Powered KAXE. Thanks for tuning in. I'm Jennifer Barr. Programming on KAXE, KBXE is supported in part by the Bush Foundation, investing in great ideas and the people who power them. Introducing the 2026 Bush Fellows, leaders working to make the region better for everyone. More information online at bushfoundation.org. There is a hands-on watercraft certification class in Grand Rapids for those ages 12 to 17, Wednesday, July 1st. However, students must pre-register by calling the Grand Rapids DNR office by June 26. There is some extensive pre-classroom work that needs to be completed before the July 1st class. And Walker Bay Theater presents the comedy Four Old Broads. 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We're going to continue now on Headwaters. But before we do, just a reminder that request line is coming up at 10:30. And since today is National Smile Power Day, want to hear your song suggestions on songs about smiling. Text in 218-326-1234. That is coming up in just a bit. And right now, we are going to hear from another one of our birthday kids. Harry Nilsson was born on this date in 1941. Unfortunately, passed away at the age of just 52 in 1994. The song we're going to hear from him is called Turn Your Radio On. Turn on your radio, rather.

That is new music from Kurt Vile from the album Philadelphia's Been Good to Me. That song was called You Don't Know Because It's My Life here on Headwaters on People Powered KAXC. I'm Jennifer Barr. Thanks for tuning in. Before that, we heard Annie Nilsson, daughter of Harry, with her version of Gotta Get Up from This Is the Town, a tribute to Nilsson Volume 1. And we did hear Harry Nilsson, Turn On Your Radio, from Son of Schmilsson, and he was born on this date in 1941. Harry Nilsson. Coming up in a moment, we're going to have today's request line, songs about smiling. 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That is held each week, rain or shine. And Harmony Food Co-op is leading a farm tour at Honeyberry, USA on Thursday, June 30th at 5 o'clock. The farm is located near Bagley. Transportation will be on your own. Registration is required. More information at harmonyfoods.coop. All right, we are going to start today's request line with a song that lots of artists have covered, but this is Louis Prima.

0: That is Dionne Warwick and Friends, and those friends would be Elton John, Gladys Knight, and Stevie Wonder specifically. That's what Friends are for. Part of our request line, songs about smiling. Thanks to Andrew DeZingle for that suggestion. We also heard James Taylor with Your Smiling Face and Kaylee, When You Smile, from their album Out on a Limb. That one came from Lenore in Bemidji. And we also heard Louis Prima's version of When You're Smiling here on Headwaters on People Powered KAXE. Thanks for tuning in. I'm Jennifer Barr. 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Coming up at 11 today, it is World Cafe with featured guest Snail Mail. And at 1 o'clock, David John, your volunteer host for On the River. The Mask and Rose Women's Theater in Poposki is celebrating 20 years Saturday, June 27th. Come for cake at 6 o'clock and stay for the Sister Song Celebration Concert at 6:30. That will be outdoors, so bring your own seating, water, and bug spray. Pay what you are able to support future scholarships and concerts. We're going to continue on the theme of songs about smiles right now. This is a live version of John Prine's Illegal Smile.
1: You want to sing one? When I woke up this morning,

and one. And it was 12 o'clock before I realized I was having no fun. Ah, but fortunately, I have the key to escape reality.

turned out to be insurance. Ah, but fortunately, I have the key to escape reality.

Nat King Cole with a song called Smile. That one always makes me think of My Girl 2. Flying Machine before that, Smile a Little Smile. Thank you to Dennis and his dog Bracket in Eveleth for suggesting that one earlier this morning. Sarah Smile was another suggestion on the text line from Hall & Oates, and we heard John Prine with A Legal Smile on our smile-themed request line here on Headwaters on 91.7 KAXE Grand Rapids, 90.5 KBXE Bagley, Bemidji, 89.9 Brainerd, and on your smart speaker. 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

0: When Lindsay Jordan of Snail Mail moved from New York to North Carolina, she found herself thinking about mortality a lot.
1: Couldn't even, like, look at a loved one without, like, feeling like I needed to cry, like, sick to my stomach. So I'd be like, what am I going to, like, form all these relationships on Earth and then just, like, say goodbye?
0: Snail Mail's new album is called Ricochet. It unpacks feelings about uncertainty, faith, and death. Coming up, we talk about a more existential Snail Mail record, and they play songs in studio. Fans of the band will notice Lindsay's singing differently. She talks about her recovery after getting vocal polyps removed.
1: I couldn't speak for an entire month. It was really scary. Like, physically couldn't. And we had to push all the tours. It was really scary. I was like, well, this is it.
0: It's Snail Mail today. I'm Kaleo. This is World Cafe.

0: For KAXE News, I'm Megan Buffington with the Up North Report. The Minnesota Department of Human Services says it is resuming payments to most of the providers abruptly cut off from Medicaid funding in May. More than 3,000 care providers across 13 Medicaid services had their funding paused as the state rushed to meet a federal deadline to screen providers. The Minnesota Reformer reports the state notified providers on Wednesday that it would reinstate payment to those that had appealed their termination to ensure Medicaid recipients keep getting care. Carrie Guida is the executive director of the Pine River Group Home, which had its billing suspended. In an interview before the reinstatement was announced, she said it was disingenuous for DHS to say they did their job. Sue Shettle is the CEO of the Association of Residential Resources in Minnesota. She told the Reformer the resumption of payments is a recognition that providers that did nothing wrong need to keep getting paid for services. 1 year ago this weekend, political violence shook the core of many Minnesotans with the fatal shooting of Melissa Hortman and an attack on another legislator. A national organization warns that online hate is only getting worse. The murder of Hortman and her husband, along with the shooting of fellow state lawmaker John Hoffman and his wife, heightened calls for an end to hateful rhetoric linked to political attacks and threats against elected officials. Imran Ahmed of the Center for Countering Digital Hate says their new report shows that since Meta relaxed Facebook's rules on harassment and violent language in early 2025, there's been a noticeable difference.
1: We found that violent threats targeting bipartisan Congress members increased 4 times in the 6 months after Meta made their policy changes, and abusive comments overall, including harassment, tripled.
0: Report authors analyzed nearly 8 million Facebook comments. In defending its recent policy changes, Meta officials argue there's a need to protect free speech. But Ahmed counters that in the past, other industries faced accountability concerns, and society enacted safeguards without stopping them from operating. Ahmed says until big tech firms look themselves in the mirror, the courts are the best avenue to hold social media platforms accountable. This year, plaintiffs secured civil penalty victories in a pair of cases. Ahmed cautions that a lack of reforms makes it hard for other cases to succeed. Another antidote for all these complications is for

0: their job helping households with kids escape poverty, but an annual well-being summary says education results are still on shaky ground several years after the COVID-19 pandemic. The Annie E. Casey Foundation's Kids Count Data Book again places Minnesota among the top states for overall performance. For economic stability, it's now second in the nation. Alex Fitzsimmons with the Children's Defense Fund Minnesota says the state's version of a child tax credit adopted in 2023 appears to be a force, pointing to data from the first year.
1: More than 200,000 families and more than 400,000 children benefited from that credit, which is tremendous.
0: She says delivery of the tax credit makes a difference, giving families the option to receive a portion in advance payments. For education, almost 7 out of 10 fourth graders aren't proficient in reading. Fitzsimmons points out they were preschoolers early on during the pandemic. Because of the lingering impacts, she feels the state should use every resource available to boost access to early childhood education. The Casey Foundation's Leslie Passier says student achievement concerns are a big reason why policymakers can't let up in making sure kids have access to basic needs.
2: If a child is hungry or if they're in an unstable housing situation, it's difficult for them to focus in school.
0: Thanks to Minnesota News Connection for these stories. That's it for the Up North Report. From the KAXE News Desk, I'm Megan Buffington, telling the stories of northern Minnesota through local news.
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4: From NPR, this is World Cafe. I'm Stephen Kaleo. A lot has changed for Lindsay Jordan of Snail Mail between the release of her last album, 2021's Valentine, and this year's recent Ricochet. From inverting the structure of how she wrote and recorded the album to how she approached her vocals in the aftermath of surgery to remove polyps. But the biggest departure might be what she's singing about. Jordan's always had a knack for making the small things feel titanic. So what happens when mortality, religion, and the afterlife enter the chat? The results are profound. And like Snail Mail's earlier work, incredibly catchy. We'll talk about all of those things in our session, which starts with an in-studio performance. Here's Snail Mail with Dead End.

0: Recorded live for World Cafe, it is Snail Mail with the performance of Dead End. It is from the new album, which is available now. It is called Ricochet. Lindsay Jordan, who performs the Snail Mail, is my guest. I'm Kaleo. It's World Cafe. Lindsay, such a pleasure to meet. Welcome to the show.
1: Thanks for having me.
0: To talk about this record, I kind of want to talk a little bit of the background surrounding it. You tackled this album differently compared to Valentine or Lush. Can you walk us through the first part of the process of Ricochet, you know, which sort of flipped the script for you?
1: Yeah. So I was really trying to write every single day on the Valentine tour. Mm-hmm. That's like maybe not even for me. I just wanted to try. And I was just noticing that I was feeling really inspired to come up with like lots of riffs and like chord progressions and vocal melodies and stuff. But I was realizing I kind of just didn't know where I wanted to be yet with like making the album. It was like, I don't know, just like not ready to go from one chapter to the next until the one chapter was done. And I was like, I have no idea what this is going to be about. Surely, like, when it's time for me to write it, it will find me, you know? So I ended up just, like, working on all of them at once, only the music. And I ended up, it became an intentional thing after a while when I realized I wasn't coming up with lyrics. And I was just like, okay, I'll do that. I, like, you know, put everything together, wrote all the vocal melodies to, like, a T, where there's, like, you fill in the syllables. Like, it's, and that, working on everything at once really helped me, like, not get in my head so much that I have like no idea what's going on. Like I usually work on one song at a time and I try to finish it. That's the goal. But this way, like being like, if I work on all of them at once, not putting too much pressure on the lyrics, like let's put that for later.
0: Right.
1: Nothing got thrown away at all. It's like, you can like look at everything like a big, I don't know, like an
0: album.
1: So
0: you didn't waste as much.
1: I didn't waste anything. Isn't that cool? That's a good way of putting that. Yeah, I didn't waste anything, which is really cool. It's like, it still took me like excruciatingly long, but my energy was, I worked on all of it the whole time.
0: This is World Cafe. We're here with Snail Mail, Lindsay Jordan. The new album is called Ricochet. So we talked a little bit about the music being made. Lyrics came over the course of a year. And I wanted to spotlight something that you said when you were on All Things Considered and talked about how My Maker was the first song to come to you. Take a listen to this from the album.

0: How did that become the jumping off point? Like, how did you know what you wrote there was where it sort of like was the keystone for you?
1: For some reason, that is one of the ones that took the longest to finish, but that is the first lyric that came for like the second part. For some reason, my brain was like, I do kind of want to say that I think that there's nothing up there.
0: Yeah.
1: But also like, I kind of had to like sculpt who I was going to be as the narrator before I could like write any more with that song. Cause I was like, I don't want to sound like jaded. I don't want to sound like I think I'm like a religious expert, but I want to talk about this like human thing. And so then I was like, all right, like it became like, let's get intentional with the lyrics now. We'll dive in here. But the first line I came up with was, and above us, it's just sky. And then I was like, it was really hard for me to feel stuff around it. But I was like, that's cool. That's the first thing that's coming to my head lyrically that makes me feel like excited.
0: Oh, man, that's so awesome. We want to get to a live performance right now with Snail Mail from the album Ricochet. Here's Agony Freak on World Cafe.

0: Recorded live on World Cafe, it is Snail Mail with a performance of Agony Freak. The new album is available now. It is called Ricochet. I'm Kaleo. It's World Cafe here with my guest, Lindsay Jordan, who is Snail Mail. So there is this film. It is called Synecdoche, New York. It is a 2008 Charlie Kaufman film. He's the writer behind Being John Malkovich and Eternal Sunshine of the Spotless Mind. You've talked about this movie a bunch. I decided to watch it last night. And
1: that's awesome.
0: I think it kind of broke my brain a little bit. I feel like this is not a one movie watch. What was your reaction the first time you saw this film?
1: Okay, so I did a rewatch as well. So now I've seen it twice.
0: Okay.
1: But 3 years ago, I saw it for the first time. I checked Letterboxd for accuracy. And it just like activated this horrible religious OCD inside of me that religion has always been like a crazy hotspot for me as a person with OCD. So when I was a little kid, I think it genuinely started with going to confession. And I know so many other people raised Catholic that got OCD going to confession. It's like OCD fodder. I don't know what the word is. It gives it to you.
0: It primes you for it.
1: It does. It's crazy. It's like, I gotta confess. And so, yeah, I had it about heaven and hell. I had it about confessing. And then when I got older, I was able to kind of bury that down deep, but I didn't realize I'd been really avoiding death stuff just as much as I possibly could, just I guess subconsciously. And I saw that movie not knowing I'd seen all sit with it. But yeah, it just made me start. I became very obsessed with death for it destroyed my quality of life for an entire year. And it's continues to in some ways, but it's not anywhere near as bad. Like I can write about it. I can talk about it, but it was it killed me. I have no idea. I was just couldn't even look at a loved one without feeling I needed to cry, sick to my stomach. So I'd be what am I going to form all these relationships on earth and then just say goodbye.
0: Yeah.
1: Like all I could think about when I pet an animal. You know what I mean? It just was ruining my, I couldn't be at the bar and be oh my God, I'm going to lose my family one day.
0: In the movie, they say it, the ending is baked into the beginning, right? It's an opposing point of view sometimes is all you need to sort of maybe ground yourself in it. I don't know. I still think about okay, so I'm recovering Catholic as well, went to seminary. And so that's all baked into my fear of starting anything is that whatever that thing I start is ultimately going to end. So when you're thinking about maybe going, I don't want to do confessional songwriting as much as maybe that was something that I was drawn to earlier. When you start unpacking these big capital Q questions, how do you, where do you start biting off that? Do you go back to your past? Do you attack it from the present?
1: I feel like this was definitely something where I was breaking it off into tiny pieces. Cause I did, once I had that maker line, I was I do want to talk about this thing that's been such a big part of my life for so long. But I do have to decide if I'm going to be putting what I think is nihilistic content into the world, or if I'm going to be asking questions, or I think it's such a big thing that's everybody has their own relationship with it. And it's it feels really bold to be making any major points. So I was how do I keep it curious, I guess, but also kind of reflect where I've been at for the last.
0: You got to be honest with yourself.
1: Yeah. Yeah. And so it's still confessional. It's still Snail Mail. I still struggle with confession OCD. The music is going to be confessional, but I think it was a big part of it was just being I have to be careful, how I'm going to speak here. And that made it way less spilling my guts. I felt I had to be really intentional with I just wanted.
0: Is it respecting other people's viewpoints?
1: Absolutely.
0: Yeah.
1: I mean that, I don't think that I know better than anybody else about what does happen. I don't want to know. And I'm I think if I really came out and was there's no heaven, there might be. I don't know.
0: But your intention, your experience is your own.
1: Totally. I mean, I agree. I think that it's still, you know, I think I'm still speaking very personally in it, but it was a thing for me of just being Snail Mail's been so here's this chunk, this is me, this is who I am when I'm 16. Here's this thing where it's this is me when I'm 20. And it's all been really, really strongly this is how I feel, this
0: I
1: is
0: know
1: who I am.
0: I am.
1: I just was not, I didn't know if I could tour a record about how I think that there's nothing for and be this is me right now. Cause I didn't even know if that was me right now. I was just I just know it it ails me. And I want to...
0: Wow.
1: But I think staying curious is like also like an undertone thing on the record, or like another theme where I'm like, I also struggle so much with jadedness, and like so much of what I was doing on this record was just trying to like make it fresh and on my own terms and like keep myself present and like keep myself loving music and just like doing it in a genuine way, not in a way where I like already had every music industry experience. You know what I mean? Like, I don't want to like, it gets hard to not become jaded being around like the entertainment industry all the time.
0: This is World Cafe. We're here with Lindsay of Snail Mail. The new album is out now. It's called Ricochet. I think from a sonic standpoint, Butterfly might be my favorite song on the record. There's this tension in the guitar that just has this driving forward momentum. When you had this sound as your basis in the canvas, what did it sort of spring to mind going, I want to do this lyrically?
1: I think Butterfly's pretty pointed. I feel like that one is like really easy for me to explain, if that makes sense. Like it's like...
0: I mean, I kind of have an assumption, maybe about something we were just talking about.
1: Yeah. Just well, yes, absolutely.
0: The music industry.

0: complex.
1: Yeah. It's the worst. This is like, I feel like I've like settled into a lot of my beliefs about like being a human being and what I cannot do and stay sane is like sit around like being a judgmental curmudgeon. But what I can do is like find things that in my life that make me feel like I don't like feel like I don't know, feel like genuine and real. And it is so beautiful to find like connection amidst like a storm. I do think that's a thing too. It's just like finding the good, and the good is so much better when a lot of it is bad.
0: Yeah. Let's listen to Butterfly. It's Snail Mail here on World Cafe.

0: Recorded live on World Cafe, it is Snail Mail, a performance of Butterfly. The new album is Ricochet. It is available now. Your voice sounds great on this record. You had to make some changes because you had surgery, you had polyps on your vocal cords. That sounds like a lot. Was it an opportunity to like take better care of your voice? Was it a wake-up call? Yeah. What did you see it as?
1: I guess just like a nice new beginning. I mean, I found out after I got that surgery that I'd had polyps since like before I was a singer, or like you can hear them on Habit. So I was never a singer that didn't have polyps. And I think it has, you know, it has just as much to do with like how you speak and like how careful you are, like in a restaurant or something. It's like one of the worst things you could do for your voice, for example, is ever try to like match the volume of like a bar to like get your friend to hear what you want. That is like really bad for your vocal cords, like stuff like that. And so I learned a lot about protecting my voice, and I gained an entire upper register that I'd never had before, which was cool because it just like came out of nowhere. And I was like, yeah,
0: that is so dope. How did you get a vocal coach? Like, yeah. How did you help? What yeah. sort of revealed that to you?
1: Yeah. So I had like an awesome vocal coach that I met through Mount Sinai, and she was amazing. And she was an opera singer. And she just like helped me get my speaking voice back. I couldn't speak for an entire month. It was really scary. Like physically couldn't. And we had to push all the tours. It was really scary. I was like, well, this is it. And then when I got the surgery, one of my biggest fears was just like that people weren't going to like my voice anymore. Cause it that's like the snail mail thing. It's like my voice is like,
0: you have a very distinct. Yeah.
1: And it was gnarly in the first few shows, like being like, oh wow. Like it feels like a whole new instrument that I have to use completely differently. But I'm so happy that it happened because, like, I had a really hard time, like, breaking through anxiety to enjoy anything because I had such bad stage fright about my voice because I was always, like, it got worse as I got older where I was, like, wouldn't exactly know what was going to come out when I would, like, push. And that's essentially, like, what that injury is. It's like it became really unpredictable, and it'd be, like, based on the smallest things where it's, like, maybe I got bad sleep last night and maybe this is the biggest, like, show of the tour today. So, and I'm at the whim of my voice.
0: And like reliability isn't there.
1: Yeah. You've just got to learn to like, you got to learn to partner with your voice.
0: And speaking of confidence, what I love the most about this record is the album's closer, Reverie. Like, I don't want to call it a victory lap, but it feels like planting your flag in the ground, kind of like
1: totally.
0: A declaration. Tell me a little bit about it. Like, did you know this was going to be the album closer?
1: I didn't automatically know it was going to be the closer. It feels like a closer, though.
0: Yeah,
1: it's like
0: sure
1: Usher
0: does.
1: People Out of the Bar song in like a beautiful way, I think. But yeah. That's my favorite on the record, too. And I think like I feel so in touch with it. Like it feels like so me. And I've also never really like tried to be like, I love the way that the chorus came together. And like, I just love the message. I think it's so crazy to say F your heroes. Or like it's bold in a way that I think is really cool.
0: Let's take a listen to it. It's Snail Mail with Reverie here on World Cafe.

0: Recorded live on World Cafe, it is Snail Mail with Reverie. It is from the new album Ricochet, which is available now. Lindsay Jordan of Snail Mail has been my guest. Lindsay, this was an absolute blast. Congratulations on the album. Wonderful rest of the tour and come back and see us whenever you want.
1: Yeah, that was awesome. Thank you. I would love to.
0: You got it. That's Snail Mail. I'm Kalea. We're back in a minute with more World Cafe.
2: 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Deborah Jang Stein will talk about her book of stories called Lucky Tomorrow. 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The Tuesday Summer Concert Series continues in Grand Rapids every Tuesday at noon. On June 16th, percussionist Brady Kaysen and friends will perform at Grace Bible Church. The Virginia Public Library has a Rubik's Cube tournament Wednesday, June 17th at 3 p.m. One champion will rise above the rest. Coming up at 1 o'clock today, your volunteer on the river host will be David John, bringing you great music until 4 p.m. Now back to the World Cafe.
0: 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Did I say front slash? You know what I meant. And be sure to like, subscribe, and personally profess your support while you're there. It'll make a huge difference. Here's Tame Impala from Currents. It's new person, same old mistakes.

0: Todd Rundgren from his breakout album, Something Anything, it's I Saw the Light. On his current U.S. tour, he says he can no longer bang the drum all day, so he is having a fan from every audience do it for him. Thank God they didn't ask me. I would totally screw up the beat. But still, a very cool experience for said person. Coming up next, can I get an amen? Yes, and you can too, on World Cafe.
1: 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Now back to the World Cafe.
0: Welcome back to World Cafe. As promised, an amen for all. Here is new music from California singer-songwriter Alex Amen. It's California Blues.

0: Warren Zevon closes out this show with an invitation. Join me in L.A. What? Too good for Temecula? Anyway, that's our show. I appreciate you listening, and thank you to all of our affiliates across this country who make this show possible. 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
1: 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And by the estate of Joan B. Kroc, whose bequest serves as an enduring investment in the future of public radio and seeks to help NPR be the model for high-quality journalism in the 21st century.
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0: Region today, mostly sunny with a slight chance of showers late in the afternoon. Highs in the mid-70s, breezy west winds gusting up to 25 miles per hour. Tonight, chance of showers and thunderstorms, lows in the mid-40s. Tomorrow, Tuesday, partly to mostly sunny, high 67 to 71. Northwest winds 5 to 10, gusting higher with overnight lows in the upper 40s and a slight chance of showers. And Wednesday, good chance for rain with possible thunderstorms, highs in the mid-60s. Our KAXE question of the week is, what are your favorite ways to eat ice cream? You can text your answer to 218-326-1234. 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
1: 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A new track from Blondshell is on the way. 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
1: You'll hear full versions of all of those short snippets coming up today on World Cafe. Ended last hour with a Warren Zevon song. Here is a Warren Zevon cover to start this one from Sean Colvin, Tenderness on the Block.

Welcome one, welcome all. I'm Kaleo. It's World Cafe. So nice to spend some time with you and play some songs. Here's one from two of Britain's biggest stars, Sam Fender and Olivia Dean, who team up for this one, Rein Me In.

0: That is new music from Blonde Chell. Song is called Heart Has to Work So Hard. Also heard Cage the Elephant from Social Cues, Ready to Let Go. Ready for a few live performances? Why, yes, I will take that bait, and we will deliver on that promise with Graham Nash next on World Cafe.
1: 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My name is Dan Gannon. Hope you're having a wonderful day. Third Coast Chamber Collective presents a workshop on storytelling through music Thursday, June 18th from 10 to noon at the Edge Center for the Arts in Big Fork, free and open to all ages. 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More on Facebook at Mississippi Music at the Bemidji Waterfront. 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And tonight from 7 to 10, it's DJ DeMurph. Now back to the World Cafe.
0: Live from the archives, it's World Cafe. I'm Kaleo. Did you know that Graham Nash has 4 honorary doctorates? What do you do with those? I got a whole bunch of fake PhDs. He also has a membership to the Rock and Roll Hall of Fame. I mean, not as someone who visits, but he's in it. And he has an OBE. You know me, Officer of the Order of the British Empire. He's got a lot of awards. Anyway, I can say he's probably the most decorated honorary doctorate to ever stop by the cafe, which he did in 2016 to play this song, Teach Your Children.

0: 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Thanks a lot, y'all.
1: Avett Brothers, recorded live for World Cafe, I and Love and You. Graham Nash, before that, with Teach Your Children. 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This British band, I just dig this so much. Check out Man Woman Chainsaw. This is called Nosedive.

0: It's Goose with Good to Be from Big Modern on World Cafe. Coming up, I round out the show with some Grateful Dead, Ramones, and Johnny Blue Skies is next on World Cafe.
1: 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I'm Dan Gannon. 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There will be a send-off for two Bemidji Special Olympians as they head to the USA Games to compete in bowling. Join them Thursday, June 18th with a program at Lucky Dogs at 11:30, followed by a gathering at Paul and Babe statues at 12:30. 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Happy Dancing Turtle in Pine River invites you to check out their garden Thursday, June 18th between 1 and 4 p.m. The garden demonstrates growing techniques and soil health practices. Feel free to ask the garden team questions at this open house. Now back to the World Cafe.
0: Welcome back to World Cafe. Let's get another song from Johnny Blue Skies on a different track from Mutiny After Midnight. It's called Don't Let Go.

Grateful Dead, Shakedown Street here on World Cafe. They are shaking down my time. I have less than 5 minutes, but I'd like to play 2 songs. Easy solution. Hello, the Ramones.

0: Sharp Pins, I Don't Have the Heart. That is from the Chicago band's album Balloon, Balloon, Balloon. And 2 minutes in a cloud of dust. I love it. All right, it's time for us to go. Appreciate you listening. And thanks to our affiliates who make this show possible. We produce this program from WXPN at the University of Pennsylvania in Philadelphia. We'll talk to you soon on the next World Cafe.
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4: 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And thank you. Weather forecast regional today, mostly sunny with a slight chance of showers. Late in the afternoon, highs 73 to 77. Breezy west wind gusting up to 25 miles per hour. Chance of showers and thunderstorms tonight, the lows 43 to 48. And Tuesday, partly to mostly sunny, highs 67 to 71. Northwesterly winds 5 to 10 miles per hour, gusting higher. And overnight lows in the upper 40s with a slight chance of showers. On Wednesday, good chance for rain possible. Thunderstorms high in the mid-60s. Question of the week. What are your favorite ways to eat ice cream? Text us at 218-326-1234. Let's get things going.

Okay, music there for you here on Northern Community Radio from our new music CD section. That's Reverend Gary Davis and Candyman, classic blues from a Smithsonian Folkways record label

and sell it on vinyl for the first time ever. CD's been around for a while, but it's now issued as a vinyl piece, so you can check that out if you can find it. And then started everything off with music for you with from Tom Russell from Wounded Heart of America, Who's Gonna Build Your Wall, followed by Carlene Carter, backed up by three-fourths of a rock pile, and I'm So Cool. That's from her album Musical Shapes. And Mason Villa and Lucinda Williams doing Deportee, single from them. 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I'm your volunteer host today. 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And KAXE, KBXE, Bridget's Pub, and Keg and Cork are hosting the Beltrami Block Party in downtown Bemidji Saturday, June 27th. 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You can find out more at our Facebook page. Thanks to Minnesota Arts and Cultural Heritage Fund for making this event possible. Okay, well, coming up next for you, something sort of a date relevant, I guess. Lisa would have been last Friday, I guess, the 12th. Not sure. Is that 12th? Yeah, I think so. Anyway, back in 1970, on June 12th, Doc Ellis got the days his calendar screwed up, and it's what days he's going to be pitching. And this is a story of what happened.

hollered, play ball. So it came to be. Doc's Pirates batted first, and when they went down 1-2-3, Doc's catcher put his mask on and he handed Doc the ball, and it was 327 feet to the left.

spells the glitter in the seventh inning stretch. He still had his no-hitter, so he turns to Cash, his buddy, says, I got a no-no going, speaking the unspeakable, and he goes back out there throwing. Bottom of the ninth, he stood high upon the mound. Three more outs to go,

up was Cannizzaro, he flied out to a loo. Then Kelly grounded out for Dean, and the shortstop yelled, "That's a two." Must have been a madhouse, fans upon their feet, littler ones among them, standing on their seats. Well, that would have brought up Herbal,

Okay, music there for you here on Northern Community Radio from Anna Everling. That's from European Escapade, a very sort of singer on Putumayo Records. And we started all off with Chuck Brodsky doing Doc Ellis's No No. Happened back on June 12th, 1970. And followed it up with a song called The 12th of June. Lyle Lovett from his album by the same name on Verve Records. 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Currently under sunny skies, well, actually partly cloudy. In Bemidji, it's 89 degrees. Computer says it's sunny, but we know that's wrong. Partly cloudy and 76 in Hibbing. And Park Rapids comes in at 75 and partly cloudy. Grand Rapids, well, they have 76 and partly cloudy. And go down here and find Brainerd and temperatures. So can't give you Brainerd. Seems to not want to do that. So nope. We don't get to check the weather for Brainerd. Computer won't let us, so we'll just forget about that. Want to tell you that we receive support from Bridget's Pub, located in downtown Bemidji, serving Irish and American food, offering Monday night trivia at 6:30 and open mic night on Thursday starting at 6:30. And more information for you on Facebook. 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And that's this coming Saturday, June 20th. And registration is now open at bikebemidji.com. Okay, what else we want to tell you about here? Tell you that After Dark is our late night Saturday show outside the normal KAXE mix. Tune in after Green Cheese at 9 p.m. to hear punk, hip-hop, electronic, metal-themed shows, and more. This week's host, Jay Steelwolf, will be playing heavy metal. And the Virginia Public Library has a Rubik's Cube tournament coming up this Wednesday, June 17th at 3 p.m. One champion will rise above the rest. Okay, coming up next for you here. We're going to start you off here with music from Robert Johnson, a tune called Terraplane Blues. And then we'll follow that with a cut that Dave Ray recorded back at the Coffee Break in Minneapolis in 1963. And is recorded by Galen Mickelson, a music fan who later on would sit in with Dave Ray and Tony Glover. Anyway, Dave was very good with words. And he took, according to Tony Glover in the liner notes, he took on a Robert Johnson tune for a starting frame, and with a bunch of improvisations coming up with a lot of hot rod terminology off the top of his head. And he says that Dave already had a head for word flow. One of the things that he and Tony Glover used to do before gigs would sit down and have a smoke and then open the dictionary and find a random word and start riffing on it. And then we'll follow that with music from the Holy Ranger and his Blue Rider Band, Blues Rider Band, a tune called Grace, which refers to Terraplane Blues. Anyway, here we go, Robert Johnson.

Yeah, the boys and I had it in the garage just the other day. The man tuned it up. He lifted up the hood. Boy, you should have seen him. It took me 10 minutes to wake him up.

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Come over to Ranger headquarters, let me and the boys show you around. We got Harley Davidson outriders to the

Everybody knows that in Milwaukee we patrol only on the rugged edge. You and me, rough riders in the saddle, shootists and veteran scouts. You and me, rough riders in the saddle, shootists and veteran scouts. Roads coming in are kept open in case you had any doubts. Wisconsin had an iron brigade with an eagle flying straight through.

cavalry rides from a fort on this inland frontier shore. So when you get to Milwaukee, come look me and the boys up. So when you get to Milwaukee, come look me and the boys up.

Okay. Music there for you from the Holy Ranger, and I hope you enjoyed all of Snaker Dave Ray's riffing on that particular tune there, Hot Rod Terraplane, preceded by Terraplane Blues. And the Hot Rod Terraplane, previously unreleased until Tony Glover put out the 3-CD set for Red House Records compilation of Dave Ray's stuff called Legacy. Just a great, great. Hope you did too. 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Things coming up here at 4 o'clock, it'll be All Things Considered from NPR. And that'll be followed at 6 o'clock with music for you, or not music, but news for you from the CBC, As It Happens. DJ DeMurf at 7 o'clock, hosting On the River and Headwaters with Jennifer Barr will repeat at 10 o'clock tomorrow morning. It'll be Heidi Holton and John Latimer with a morning show. Mel Kaikoons with Headwaters and World Cafe tomorrow. It'll be Michael Imperialio, Personal Records. If you're going to make a mixtape of songs that holds the key to unlocking who you are, what would be on it? Well, that's what you're going to find out tomorrow on World Cafe. Okay, let's slip back into some more music here. Coming up next for you, hear music for you from Wendy Waldman.

Jennifer Warnes from Famous Blue Raincoat, her Leonard Cohen tribute album. We heard the title cut. And previous to that, music for you from Wendy Waldman, her self-titled album called Wendy Waldman. A tune there called Western Lullaby. 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We're still operating on reduced power there, but we've got parts coming in and a crew coming in to fix everything. Yeah. We broadcast to the small towns of northern Minnesota like Tower, Hill City, Waubun, and Crosby. 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Well, time for our album of the week. It's Isle of Hope by Dwayne Betts. And he is the son of Dickie Betts, one of the founders of the Allman Brothers Band. And it's released on Sun Records. He recorded it in 5 days in a studio in Savannah, Georgia. And the album's a deeply personal collection of songs written after the passing of his dad. And the songs move from intense grief, figuring out the past lost, addiction, hope, and personal growth. You can tell us what you think. You can text your thoughts to 218-326-1234. And we can tell you that the Bemidji Senior Center is hosting a live music jam every Thursday at 1 p.m. All are welcome to enjoy the music, dancing, and treats. Well, I pulled down the wrong pot. Sorry about that. Midwest Mountain Bike Festival is June 19th through 21st at Miners Mountain Rally Center in Ironton. 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Sorry about that. Sneeze. And here we go. Dwayne Betts.

Okay. That obviously was not Dwayne Betts. That was Julia Keefe and her indigenous big band from the album Incardine. The tune is called Water. Now we'll try this again. This is Dwayne Betts with Silver Afternoon from the album Isle of Hope.

Okay, sort of an unusual combination of people there. Well, not really, but one that I wouldn't have thought of. It was Nancy Sinatra and Ry Cooder doing Hook and Ladder from an album called Kids Stuff. And you, before that, you heard music from Dwayne Betts, our album of the week. Once again, tell us what you think about it. Text your answer to 218-326-1234. Tune was called Silver Afternoon, and the album is Isle of Hope, Dwayne Betts. We received support from the Bagley Arts Collaborative, offering a workshop in June, Mixed Media Portrait with Pamela Edvald. 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

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Okay, let's see. I want to tell you that Kataska Community Action hosts a Juneteenth Freedom Walk Thursday, June 18th, beginning at 10 a.m. at Old Central School in Grand Rapids. 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And the Third Coast Chamber Collective presents a workshop on storytelling through music Thursday, June 18th from 10 to noon at the Edge Center for the Arts in Big Fork. Free and open to all ages. And Headwaters bridges a musical gap between now and then, including music conversations and artist interviews, Monday through Friday, 9 a.m., and then it repeats again at 10 p.m. Coming up next for you, music here from Tom Wasinich from a various artist collection called Texas Summer Nights. The tune is called 20th Century Daniel Boone, and it goes something like this.

Jerry Jeff Walker for you there, and My Old Man from a double album that came out over in Germany. And started the set off with music for you from Tom Wasinich. 20th Century Daniel Boone from a various artists collection, people who hung around back then, say San Marcos State University, later became Texas State University in San Marcos, Texas. Really good people on that album. Known only locally. Oh, that was 20th Century Daniel Boone, the tune that we heard. And thought about Weekend Mountain Man when I was listening to that. So I went and grabbed that from Known Only Locally. Their album, I Have to Wonder, Minnesota music there. Bemidji music there for you. And followed that with Leela Diane, song called To Be Kind from the album Who's Keeping Time. And once again, Jerry Jeff there for you with My Old Man. 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And hey, Bemidji currently 78 degrees and partly cloudy. Well, Brainerd has 78 degrees and sunny. And let's see what else we have here. We have Grand Rapids checking in with 77 and partly cloudy, and Park Rapids with 77 degrees and showers in the vicinity. Okay. 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Okay, let's slip back into music here. This is Jane Caffeine's All Night Truck Stop, and you're like a mosquito.

0: from the album Pleasures of a Harbor, Phil Oakes there, and a tune called Outside of a Small Circle. Friends, that's Lincoln Mayagora on piano, preceded by Uncle Walt's Band and Seat of Logic from 1974. Yep. And before that, Zuzu's Petals, Cinderella's Daydream from When No One's Looking, a twin tone release, Minneapolis group, and Gene Caffeine's All Night Truck Stop, You're Like a Mosquito, self-titled album. 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Shows on the river. We'll be with you up until 4 o'clock when All Things Considered from NPR comes in. And then at 6 o'clock, it'll be music for you from, news for you from Canadian Broadcasting Company, as it happens. DJ DeMurph at 7 o'clock, hosting On the River this evening. Headwaters with Jennifer Barr from this morning, repeats at 10 o'clock. And tomorrow morning, Kari Hedlund will be hosting Headwaters. World Cafe will have one of those, we'll describe your life by your mixtape things, so check that out. And then tomorrow afternoon, DJ VDJ will be hosting On the River. Okay, what do we have next for you? 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Up next for you, music here for you from Anna Everlane. 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

0: Thank you very much. Good night, everybody.
1: Okay. Music there for you from Fairport Convention. Back when Sandy Denny was still with them. Recorded in May of 1974 in Denver, Colorado, at a club called Ebbets Field. Sandy Denny, vocals and piano. Dave Maddox on drums. Jerry Donahue on lead guitar and vocals. Dave Pegg on bass and vocals. Trevor Lucas, vocals and acoustic guitar. And Dave Swarbrick on vocals and violin. CD is called Ebbets Field, 1974. Previous to that, music from Anna Everling, and that's off European Escapade, my compilation put out by Putumayo Records. 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Reminder that our Brainerd transmitter is undergoing or waiting for further parts. We're operating at low power right now, but as soon as the parts get in and it gets settled in, that'll be ready for you. Bemidji, we've got at least Helga Township, heavy downpour and thunder and lightning. Yeah. It says Bemidji, rain in the area. Looks like just south and east of downtown. Weather calling for mostly sunny with a slight chance of showers in the afternoon. Highs 73 to 77. This is a regional forecast. Breezy west winds gusting up to 25 miles per hour. Chance of showers and thunderstorms tonight. Lows 43 to 48. Partly to mostly sunny tomorrow with highs 67 to 71. Northwest winds 5 to 10 miles per hour with gusts higher. Overnight lows in the upper 40s with a slight chance of showers. And on Wednesday, a good chance for rain with possible thunderstorms. Highs in the mid-60s. And there will be a send-off for two Bemidji Special Olympians as they head to the USA Games to compete in bowling. 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Okay, hope you're enjoying the show today. Up next, a little seasonal piece, I guess, for you. Speaking about things that bother you when you're out hiking.
2: Well, that's her story. Now the Burns brothers pretty much spend their time traveling around the country, playing these wonderful rhythm and bluegrass festivals. And wherever we go, people ask me, Rug, how is it that y'all playing that sweet soul music the way God meant for it to be played, bluegrass style, ever got to be a major label recording act? Simple. We sold out.

Okay, new music. New Minnesota music, yeah. Emmett Doyle and Companions, Free Republic of the Dead, the title of the CD. And Doyle's a Minnesota folk singer, collection of revolutionary songs from Ukraine, Russia, Catalonia, Italy, and the Yiddish diaspora. And all sorts of good people on here, including Sam Adams on accordion, Mark Trias on banjo, and Robert Korsmo on drums, Jessica Garway vocals, Miriam Truis fiddle and vocals. Okay, you're listening to Northern Community Radio's On the River. 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Up next for you here, music for you from Cleve Zonda. The tune's called Ogun. This is Queso Power, Sound Revolution in Trinidad. And hope you enjoy it.

Okay, music there for you from Joy Harjal, and it's off her album Insomnia and Seven Steps to Grace, a tune called Stomp All Night, and before that, Cleve Zanda from Queso Power, Sound Revolution in Trinidad, Hogan, the tune that we heard. 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What we've got is 62 degrees and light rain and wind. I'm checking out Grand Rapids. Well, what they've got is 78 and fair. 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Okay? And what else do we want to tell you about here? I want to tell you that the American Red Cross is in need of blood and platelet donations to help keep supplies steady. 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More new music for you here. This is Joanne Parker. Minnesota music as far as that goes, too. This is off the album Lifelines, and the tune is called Starting Line.

0: Okay, music there for you from Bombino. And that's off a new CD in our studio called Desert Blues by Putumayo. And we started the set off with Tabitha Meeks and Waiting for My Day from Can't a Girl Dream. And Joanne Parker with Starting Line off of her CD called Lifelines. 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Coming up this evening at 4 o'clock, it'll be All Things Considered from NPR, followed by As It Happens from the CBC at 6, DJ DeMurph hosting On the River this evening from 7 to 10, and Jennifer Barr's version of Headwaters will repeat this evening at 10 o'clock. Tomorrow morning, Heidi Houghton and John Latimer with The Morning Show, followed by Malachi Coons with Headwaters, and then World Cafe with another one of the personal records. If you're going to make a mixtape of songs that holds the keys unlocking who you are, well, who would be on it? That's what they're asking interesting people on. A rare feature, personal records. Sopranos and White Lotus actor Michael Imperio shares his personal records, including songs from The Smiths, Lou Reed, on the next World Cafe. Okay, and then tomorrow afternoon, it'll be Jeff Edmonds hosting On the River from 1 to 4. 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And there's a hands-on watercraft certification class in Grand Rapids for those aged 12 to 17. 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
1: Born to this world with a cord around my neck. 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

Okay, music there for you from Boiled and Lead. And they'll be in Bemidji in August as part of the Mississippi Music at the Bemidji Waterfront series. The tune is called Pontiaca, and that's off of the Alloway set. And we started things off with Selwyn Birchwood from Electric Swamp Funkin' Blues, tune called The Struggle is Real. You're listening to Northern Community Radios on the River. I've been your host today, David John, and want to tell you that if you know someone who is living with Parkinson's disease, support group meets the first Tuesday of every month at 1 p.m. in the meeting room at Central Square Mall in Grand Rapids. And the Nelson Spearhead, or Nielsen Spearhead Nature Preserve near Bemidji offers a variety of camps, workshops, and more this summer. Walk on the Wild Side is every second Saturday of the month at 8 a.m. And you are listening to Northern Community Radio, 91.7 KAXE Grand Rapids, 90.5 KBXE Bagley Bemidji, 89.9 in Brainerd, where we're operating at reduced power for a little bit here. We're waiting for further parts and crews to arrive to get things back up to our normal power range. Well, we're going to leave you with music, new music here from a new music cart, Sima Funk and La Tribu, Te Toca, the title of the album, which means it's your turn, but we're going to hear Me Toca. Here we go.

0: is going to bring a lot of success to the world because the oil was really clogged up there for a while.
1: President Trump says a deal is in place to end the Iran war.
2: A lot of details remain unanswered, though.
1: For Monday, June 15th, it's All Things Considered from NPR News. I'm Scott Detrow.
2: And I'm Elsa Chang. Coming up, the latest on the World Cup and the rolling Knicks party in New York City.
1: Plus fish brains.
2: Specifically, a new scientific study of one particular fish's brain.
3: Having an animal that has a clear head and a clear body altogether makes this extremely useful for neuroscience.
1: And the new book, The Tuxedo Society, is a spy novel with a twist.
4: I also wanted to redefine patriotism in a way by using this group of very much outsiders who are really performing at the very highest level of service.
2: Those stories and more after this newscast.
5: Live from NPR News in Washington, I'm Ryland Barton. Iranian and U.S. officials say they've reached a preliminary agreement to reopen the Strait of Hormuz, setting the stage to end the war. Hardliners in Iran have accused negotiators of betraying the late supreme leader who was killed by U.S.-Israeli airstrikes on the first day of the war. Critics of Iran's government feel betrayed by the U.S., Duri Buscarin reports.
6: In a voice note to NPR, a web developer who asked to remain anonymous for his safety said he has no reaction. He can only give swears and curses. I am really sorry, but I cannot be polite anymore, he said. The American administration clearly doesn't give a penny to Iranian public opinion. After months of airstrikes and the killings of dozens of top officials, Iran's leadership remains strikingly similar and perhaps more hardline than their predecessors. In a press conference, Iran's foreign ministry spokesman, Ismail Baghaei, said the preliminary agreement is a, quote, product of the legendary resilience and resistance of the Iranian people against the aggressions of two villainous actors equipped with all material means. For NPR News, I'm Duri Buscarin in Istanbul.
5: U.S. stocks rose today on hopes that a deal between the U.S. and Iran will soon allow oil to flow through the Strait of Hormuz. NPR's Scott Horsley reports.
7: Stocks are up and crude oil prices are down on news of the diplomatic deal to reopen the strait, which is expected to be finalized later this week. AAA says retail gasoline prices dipped to an average of $4.06 a gallon overnight. That's down about a dime from a week ago, but still about $1.08 more than before the war began.
5: NPR's Scott Horsley reporting. Starter homes in a record number of cities now cost $1 million or more. NPR's Jennifer Ludden reports it's part of a surge in home prices since 2020.
8: New data from the real estate website Zillow finds 242 cities have $1 million entry-level homes. That's three times as many as before the pandemic housing boom. Most places are in California, but the fastest growth is in New York and New Jersey. $1 million starters have also spread to interior states like Texas, Wyoming, and Illinois. They're defined here as the lowest third of the market in a region. Despite that, Zillow finds that nationwide, the typical starter home is still a lot less, just under $200,000. A housing shortage has priced out many first-time buyers, but Zillow finds the tough market easing a bit, with more inventory and prices growing more slowly. Jennifer Ludden, NPR News, Washington.
5: A U.S. Air Force B-52 Stratofortress crashed shortly after takeoff at Edwards Air Force Base today. The B-52 is a long-range bomber that first entered service in 1955 and has been used in the Iran War. Its current version typically carries a crew of five and can carry as much as 70,000 pounds of bombs and other munitions. Officials say emergency crews immediately responded to the scene and that the situation is ongoing. This is NPR News. Health officials are raising awareness about alpha-gal syndrome, a meat allergy triggered by tick bites. Symptoms include hives, diarrhea, and itchiness after eating meat or dairy. The allergy doesn't impact consumption of seafood or poultry. The expanding range of the Lone Star tick is contributing to cases. Regulators recently approved the first drug for the condition. The FIFA World Cup has brought the top 48 soccer teams in the world to North America, but how much of an economic boom will actually materialize in the 11 U.S. cities hosting the games? Dylan Duke with member station KERA has more.
9: FIFA projects the U.S. economy will see a $17 billion boost in GDP and the creation of 185,000 jobs. But economists NPR spoke with are skeptical.
10: Yeah, I guess they'd have something of a little boomlet in sales tax revenue that lasts for a few weeks and then it just goes back to where it was before. So in the grand scheme, it doesn't really matter that much.
9: Colm Clark is a professor of economics at Southern Methodist University in Dallas, Texas. He said FIFA's projections are likely exaggerated. For NPR News, I'm Dylan Duke.
5: Ohio Republican Governor Mike DeWine hosted his 50th and final ice cream social over the weekend. According to Cleveland.com, Fran DeWine came up with the idea when her then 29-year-old husband was running for Greene County prosecutor in 1976. The event featured ice cream and thousands of slices of the First Lady's pie at their home in Cedarville, Ohio. 79-year-old DeWine is term limited and will leave public office at the end of the year. This is NPR News from Washington.
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12: Good afternoon. It's 4:06 on this Monday, June 15th. I'm Heidi Holton. We've got news coming up from National Public Radio. We're learning about a possible agreement between the U.S. and Iran. Tonight, we're looking at a good chance for showers and thunderstorms later and lows 45 to 49, west winds 5 to 10, gusting up to 25. Highs tomorrow, 67 to 72. Check out the top story, KEXE.org, for your next summer read.
2: This is All Things Considered from NPR News. I'm

0: to be sent into motion, and how soon?
1: Yeah, Scott, there is. If this agreement works as planned, several important things could start happening quickly anytime over the next couple days. The U.S. and Iran will end the sporadic attacks taking place despite a ceasefire. Iran and the U.S. will lift their dueling blockades of the Strait of Hormuz, reopening it to oil tankers. And Israel and Hezbollah fighting in Lebanon should stop. So these are all significant positive developments. But if you remember, these conditions existed before the war began. So it's really just a return to the status quo. Hmm. The hard stuff has been put off for negotiations over the next 60 days. And this includes the fate of Iran's nuclear program. Again, remember, the U.S. and Iran were negotiating this issue in Switzerland back in February. And as it turns out, that's where this new agreement is supposed to be formally signed on Friday.
0: Let's say, okay, so Danielle, Greg lays this out like a return to the way things were before the war began. So now I'm curious how President Trump is portraying it.
2: Well, he's sure been making it sound like he's done something unprecedented. In a social media post, he wrote, quote, "The leaders of the region have, for the first time, found a president who can help them achieve real peace." But like Greg said, this is in many ways a return to the status quo. And let's also remember more than 3,000 people in Iran have been killed in this war, along with 15 U.S. service members. So in short, Trump is, yeah, overstating this as a victory when it really appears to just be fixing some of the problems he created. But he's also probably celebrating because he needed an off-ramp here. His approval plummeted amid this war, including his approval on the economy, which had been a strong point for him. Gas prices went up, fertilizer prices went up, inflation passed 4%, so he wanted out. And now, since this all was announced, yeah, oil prices have fallen and stocks went up, so Trump is likely happy, even if this memorandum isn't the win he says it is.
0: Okay, Greg, how is Iran responding to all of this?
1: Yeah, multiple Iranian officials have spoken out in support of this agreement, and the general tone is that this is positive for Iran, though they're deeply suspicious of the U.S. when it comes to the upcoming negotiations. The Iranians are also offering a somewhat different interpretation on how parts of this agreement will work. Iran wants billions of dollars of its assets that have been frozen abroad. It wants U.S. and international sanctions lifted, and it wants this sooner rather than later. U.S. officials are stressing that this will be performance-based, that Iran will have to deliver on its part of the deal first before it gets money. Also, Iran's foreign ministry suggested Iran could charge fees for ships going through the Strait of Hormuz, even as it opens up. Well, Trump is saying it will be toll-free.
0: Danielle, you were talking about the economic implications of this war. It's been pretty unpopular in the U.S. from the beginning. I'm curious whether you think this deal offers Trump a way to move on, even if there end up being problems with Iran down the road.
2: I mean, it really depends on what those problems are. In general, yeah, this gives him a way to move on in the sense that we'll see gas and diesel prices drop, but it could be weeks or more until they're even anywhere near pre-war levels. And then for those prices to trickle through to other goods, that could take some time as well. But let's be real, those prices are what many Americans care about. So will this ease Trump's political problems? Yeah, maybe some. But there are more complicated questions that hover over all of this. For example, how long of a memory will Americans have for this time of high prices? And then if Trump doesn't get what he wants on the nuclear front, does he look weak? Does this hurt his party in the midterms? And you really get the sense that the White House knows that the messaging is important here. Senior administration officials have done multiple calls where they're really just pushing back against what they call misinformation and emphasizing what they are framing as the big wins, even while we still don't know details.
0: Okay, so Greg, you're talking to us from Tel Aviv, and this agreement actually does call for a second ceasefire, and that's one between Israel and Hezbollah in Lebanon. Curious, is a truce likely to hold there?
1: Yes, Scott, that really is a big question mark. Israeli troops are still all over southern Lebanon. Israel's Prime Minister Benjamin Netanyahu said Israel will keep them there indefinitely. Now, Hezbollah supports the ceasefire, but considers it a prelude to an Israeli withdrawal from Lebanon. So if these Israeli troops remain on Lebanese territory, this will keep the region very tense. And one other point we should emphasize, Netanyahu spoke this evening about the Iran war and said, quote, this victory will endure for generations. But that really goes against the kind of assessment we're hearing throughout Israeli society.

0: society today, particularly politicians and political analysts. They're saying overwhelmingly that this is a very bad deal and outcome for Israel. For decades, Netanyahu has been the leading Israeli voice in opposing Iran. He wanted to topple its government, dismantle its nuclear program. He long sought a major military campaign against Iran. It finally happened in the past few months, and now it's fallen far, far short of his goals.
1: Danielle, all of this is happening as President Trump's in France for the G7 summit. Is he likely to find criticism there for launching this war or support for ending it?
2: Well, we already saw a little general praise from French President Emmanuel Macron today. He called the deal important for addressing the nuclear issue, in his words. But of course, we still don't know how that nuclear issue will shake out. It's just possible that altogether the leaders at the G7 are going to praise Trump even while they're pretty frustrated with him. This war, after all, hurt their economies. Now, the UK and France have said they'll take the lead on getting mines out of the strait. That apparently is being discussed this week. But zooming out, as my colleague Frank Ordonez has reported, Trump's repeated antagonism towards European countries regarding NATO, Greenland, tariffs, it's really pushed those countries together and made them somewhat more willing to link arms and just disagree with the U.S. sometimes.
1: That is NPR's Danielle Kurtzleben in Washington and Greg Myrie in Tel Aviv. Thanks to you both.
0: Sure thing, Scott.
3: One of the world's top centers for brain science is taking a huge gamble on a tiny, transparent fish.
4: It's a big, risky bet, but that's what makes it interesting.
3: NPR's John Hamilton reports on an effort to study an entire fish brain at work, which could help explain how our own brains control our behavior.
5: The Genelia Research Campus of the Howard Hughes Medical Institute is famous for its work on fruit flies, like the ones in this sorting machine.
6: And this robot arm is picking up a vial, putting the barcode on, putting it over here.
5: That's Jerry Rubin, a biologist who helped create this cutting-edge research center near Washington, D.C. two decades ago. In 2024, he played a key role in mapping all 54 million connections in a fruit fly's brain. Now, Rubin says, it's time for Genelia to take on a new challenge.
7: If you really want to understand how the brain is working as a whole, you really need to see all the neurons firing at once.
5: Which is tough in a fruit fly because its brain is covered by an opaque shell. But Rubin thinks the feat might be possible in a transparent fish called Danionella, which has about three times as many neurons as a fruit fly.
7: This is going to do so much data that we really need something like AI to analyze it. A human can't look at this.
5: Rubin says even with help from artificial intelligence, the project may fail. But Genelia is committed. Zare Zavala Ruiz, a biochemist, shows me a dark room filled with small plastic fish tanks.
8: It takes a minute to adjust your eyes, but these are Danionella. The first time I came here, I was like, oh, there's nothing in there until my eyes adjusted.
5: The glass-like fish are easy to miss. Look closely, though, and you can see their eyes, their brains, their internal organs, and whatever they just ate. Jim Cox is in charge of the animals at Genelia. He's expecting lots more Danionella.
9: These two rows are about 960 tanks. Those two rows are 960 tanks. They're on independent filtration systems.
5: Part of Genelia's plan is to create tools that will make it easier for scientists everywhere to study Danionella. The species favored by brain scientists wasn't even discovered until 2021. Since then, it has begun challenging the dominance of zebrafish in brain labs. Matt Lovett-Barron of the University of California, San Diego, runs a lab that is already focused on Danionella.
10: Having an animal that has a clear head and a clear body altogether makes this extremely useful for neuroscience.
5: Lovett-Barron works with fish whose neurons have been programmed to glow when they become active.
10: We place our animals into effectively virtual reality environments, like little video games with virtual social partners.
5: Then the scientists watch as the fish brains manage their busy social lives. Lovett-Barron says Danionella form schools, go through courtship rituals, and the males even stake out their territory with a distinct sound.
10: It's very loud given how small they are.
5: By watching an entire fish brain function, researchers hope to learn more about other species. Genelia's executive director, Nelson Spruston, says that includes humans.
11: We all evolved from fish. We're all vertebrates, and our brains share many features of the brains of fish.
5: Right now, scientists often immobilize Danionella in order to study their brains. Spruston says the scientists at Genelia want to change that.
11: The ultimate goal is to actually do these experiments in freely swimming animals, and that's going to require that we tackle some serious engineering challenges to be able to do cellular resolution microscopy in a moving animal.
5: If the effort succeeds, it could answer one of the oldest questions in biology: how the brain controls behavior in a living animal. Erin O'Shea, the president of Howard Hughes Medical Institute, says that's a distant goal.
12: I would be ecstatic if in 10 years we've come to some kind of real understanding just for one complex behavior in the fish.
5: Like how lots of individual Danionella are able to form a school of fish that moves as one. John Hamilton, NPR News.
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13: 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Thanks for tuning in. This is KAXE. 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
14: On today's date, June 15th, 1993, my eyes are drawn to the pineapple weeds. The pineapple weed is a plant of waste places. At my house, it grows on the inside, sort of the grassy center of my driveway. It grows on the verge of where I drive. It grows in the worst soils under the worst conditions, and somehow it thrives. It has very fine leaves, and the plant itself is seldom more than 5 or 6 inches tall. The flower doesn't really look much like a flower at all. 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But if you actually pinch one of those flowers and give it a good whiff, it really is spectacular.
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1: 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I'm Scott Detrow.
3: And I'm Ilse Chang. California Governor Gavin Newsom is an outspoken critic of President Trump. And now Newsom is accusing the Justice Department of coming after him and his wife.
16: In recent days, federal agents have knocked on the doors of family, friends, and former employees. Not because they found a crime, because they're simply trying to find one.
3: That's a video that Newsom released today, where he's also accusing President Trump of abuse of power. NPR Justice correspondent Ryan Lucas is covering this and joins us now. Hi, Ryan.
17: Hi there.
3: Okay, let's start with what Newsom said. What exactly is he accusing the Trump administration of doing here?
17: Well, we heard a bit of it at the top there. He says federal agents have contacted friends and former employees. He says they're demanding records, digging through years and years of documents. And he accuses them of specifically of abusing the grand jury process. Now, he doesn't say what specifically the investigators are looking into, but he does say this about what he says are President Trump's efforts to investigate him.
16: And just in the last week, I've learned that his campaign has reached my own home. To get me, he's coming after my wife, Jen.
17: Now, Newsom goes on to defend his wife, who's a documentary filmmaker. He says she has done nothing wrong. He says they have nothing to hide. I also reached out to the Justice Department about Newsom's allegations in this video, and the department declined to comment.
3: Okay. Well, Ryan, we have seen the Justice Department under the second Trump administration go after Trump's critics. So how does this whole situation with Newsom fit into that wider pattern? Does it fit in?
17: Well, look, there's a lot that we don't know right now about any investigation related to Newsom, but he certainly is trying to make the case that he is being targeted for political reasons. He says that he's joined a long list of Trump critics to face federal investigations. He mentions former FBI Director James Comey, New York State Attorney General Letitia James, former Federal Reserve Chairman Jerome Powell, as well as California Democratic Senator Adam Schiff, all of whom have faced investigations and some of whom have actually been prosecuted by the Trump Justice Department. Now, Newsom also says this.
16: Donald Trump isn't just coming after me because of my mean tweets. He's coming after me because I'm considering running for president, because he hates that I've consistently called him out over and over again for his lies and deceit.
3: Ryan, one line in that tape stands out to me that Newsom is saying he's considering running for president. How much do you think that factors into all of this?
17: Well, look, it's a really good point. None of this is happening in a vacuum. Newsom has been very outspoken about President Trump. He's a sharp critic of his. He's been extremely active on social media going after Trump. And term limits mean that Newsom is done as governor come January, and it is no secret he might run for president. So this could all factor into his decision to make this public statement today, and he might also be hoping to generate a bit of public pushback to this purported investigation and what he alleges is an abuse of power by the administration.
3: That is NPR's Ryan Lucas. Thank you so much, Ryan.
17: Thank you.
1: For the first time in 53 years, the New York Knicks are the NBA champions. New York City was out in the streets on Saturday night, cheering, shouting, and celebrating together.
18: We just won the NBA Finals for the first time in 50 years! Like, this is insane!
1: The AP captured a few of the many fans who came out after the Knicks finished off the San Antonio Spurs, the conclusion of a two-month playoff run. Not that many things can bring so many people together these days, but sports still can. A grief specialist, Barry Liner Grant, clocked that in a viral social media post titled "Why the Knicks Win Feels Bigger Than Basketball Right Now." We reached her in New York. Hi, congratulations.
19: Oh, my goodness. Congratulations to us all, right?
1: Look, I will admit, for people who might not necessarily be Knicks fans listening, I grew up a huge sports fan in the New York market. And to me, like, especially growing up with a lot of teams winning championships, this does feel like bigger than the Yankees winning the World Series or the Giants winning the Super Bowl. It just feels like a moment. Like, what does it feel like from your perspective?
19: You know, I was looking for a term to wrap around it, and that's how collective effervescence came. It's sociologist Emil Durkheim, 100 years ago, named this. And I think because we spend so much of our time kind of like disconnected and on screens, that there was this like feeling when I was walking in the city that just felt so rare, and where strangers became friends and we all sort of were sharing this hope. Mm-hmm. It was incredible.
1: And is it as simple as everybody feeling the same thing, experiencing the same thing in the same moment?
19: It's that electricity that we feel around a shared experience. You can feel it at a concert. You can feel it at a protest, at a wedding. But when we're all sort of co-regulating and hoping around the same experience.
1: You're, of course, a grief specialist. This is a joyous feeling. And they're pretty interlinked, though, right? If they're not siblings, they're cousins, maybe? Like, how do you think about this?
19: I think so. I think we can't have one without the other. Yeah. So as a grief specialist, I see collective effervescence as more than excitement. I actually see it as medicine. Like, we need to be witnessed, seen, heard, and witnessed in the highest and the lowest points of our life. And I think that we need belonging. And I think, you know, we don't watch TV at the same time anymore. We don't read the same papers. We don't really share these cultural touch points, I guess, that we once did. So for that one moment, we're having like the same conversation, and we are a we.
1: Yeah. And like, you know, New York City especially has had many examples on the grief side over the last 20, 30 years. 9/11, those early horrible months of COVID especially.
19: I was thinking about that. Like, we haven't had a collective experience like this since COVID. And I always said that that was, you know, a grief pandemic. And we weren't even talking about it. We were just sort of back to normal.
1: Yeah.
19: And I'm hopeful that we're never back to normal on this front, because it really gave us, I think, what we are craving, which is that sense of belonging.
1: Can I talk a little bit more about that relationship between the deep lows and the high highs?
19: Sure.
1: Nick star Carl Anthony Towns talked about losing his mother in COVID.
19: I mean, that looking up, I just lost it. Whenever we see grief on a world stage like that, I am here for it. We need to see that. We need to witness that too. All the people that we love that were not here to watch the game, my mother and father included, I wanted to call my dad so badly. And so those moments where we also can bring their names and their memories into this experience felt so much larger than us.
1: You mentioned your mom there. Just before we started to tape, we were talking about the fact that both of our moms took us to or encouraged us to go to championship parades when we were younger. If you are speaking to anybody in the broader New York metro area who's on the fence about whether or not to go to this parade Thursday, what would you tell them?
19: Bring your children, bring your family, bring your friends. Go. This is a once-in-a-lifetime experience, and it is a place where you will absolutely feel what we're talking about, this collective effervescence. And, you know, we can experience happiness alone, but collectively, that joy is different, and I know it will be present at the parade.
1: Barry Leiner-Grant, a grief specialist, talking about the opposite of grief today. Thank you so much for joining us.
19: Thanks, Scott.

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1: It's 4:29. Coming up, we've got National Native News. An hour from now, we bring you local news with the Up North Report. 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Maybe you were watching the World Cup over the weekend. 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Also hear the sports page, Go Lynx. 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They face off against Portland Fire, one of the expansion teams in the WNBA. 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Weather for tonight, we have a good chance for showers and thunderstorms late. Lows 45 to 49, west winds 5 to 10, gusting up to 25. And tomorrow, partly to mostly sunny, highs 67 to 72 degrees.
2: This is National Native News. I'm Jill Freitas. Despite the Navajo Nation DOJ advising government staff not to testify about a failed multi-million dollar housing project, one employee broke ranks. KJZZ's Gabriel Pietrasio has details.
3: So far, Navajo Nation controller Sean McCabe has been the sole witness out of a dozen or so to comply with the Budget and Finance Committee's subpoenas.
4: Would you please stand and raise your right hand? Do you solemnly swear or affirm that the statements you make during your testimony shall be the truth, the whole truth, and nothing but the truth?
5: I do. My intention today is not to undermine a DOJ advisement. My intention is to fulfill my professional duties as a certified public accountant.
3: Yet McCabe was still cautious on Wednesday.
5: I would have hoped that legal counsel was here to step in if I needed it, if I was breaching any client attorney privileges, but it doesn't appear that they are.
3: The Zenny Home hearing is set to wrap up this week. For National Native News, I'm Gabriel Pietrasio.
2: Members of the Confederated Tribes of Siletz Indians recently shared their perspective on harvesting a humpback whale last November. As KLCC's Brian Bull reports, the harvest highlights the whale's cultural significance to coastal Native communities.
6: For nearly 2 hours, the group spoke to 165 people at the Amanda Trail sites in Yahats, near where the 10-ton juvenile humpback washed ashore last fall. Despite efforts by locals to save it, it was ultimately euthanized on the beach. Shortly after, a team of Siletz tribal members arrived to harvest parts of the mammal, while another team from Oregon State University did a necropsy. During their talk, the Siletz said they wanted to get across that the joy many felt that day wasn't because of the whale's death, but because they were able to practice a traditional harvest that hadn't been done for generations. Lisa Norton, the tribe's chief administrative officer, said this was due to several factors.
7: We've got forced relocation. We've got 1932, the Marine Mammal Relocation Act, the Termination Act of 54. We were forbidden from practicing.
6: Norton's son, Joshua Relatus, talked of carving the baleen and blubber from the whale, much like his ancestors did. At the end, the audience gave the Siletz a standing ovation. Relatus said he was pleased that the event was well-received.
8: It was a little nerve-wracking at first because you never know what to expect from the community, especially because of social media and just the perceptions people have. But people here have got a pretty good understanding of what it was like for us and the respect and love that we had for the animal.
6: While some online commenters made racist remarks or generalizations about Native people during the harvest, supporters say the amount of reverence and respect paid to the whale showed how important it was for the Siletz to do it. Chief Doug Barrett of the Confederated Tribes of Coos, Lower Umpqua, and Siosla Indians said he'd like to consult with tribes like the Siletz and Makah to better understand whale harvesting. A dead whale recently washed ashore in his region.
9: I did what I could with what I had. I had my four knives and I went up there and just started taking what I could. And I would like to render the blubber out so I could put oil on our canoes.
6: Joanne Cattell is co-chair of the conservationist nonprofit View the Future, which sponsored the Siletz's presentation. She said the group picked the Amanda Trail in Yahats because of its significance to Native history.
10: This area symbolizes the government-sponsored genocidal policies that led to the murder and deaths of so many Coos, Umpqua, Siuslaw, and LC people here in the Yahats area. And this whole area and the Amanda Trail bring that historical truth to the present.
6: Cattell says she wasn't surprised 165 people turned out to hear the Celestis story. She added that it's important to have these conversations in an open and welcoming space. For National Native News, I'm Brian Bull in Yahats, Oregon.
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4: It's All Things Considered from NPR News. I'm Scott Detrow in Washington.
5: And I'm Elsa Chang in Culver City, California. President Trump arrived in France this afternoon for the G7 Leader Summit, where he's been touting his new agreement with Iran.
6: I'm very happy to say, very, very signed, the deal's all signed, and the strait is already partially opened, as you know, there.
5: French President Emmanuel Macron met with Trump and congratulated him on signing a very important agreement.
7: And it's a very important one because first it will fix the nuclear issue. And it's a very important matter for peace, for the whole world. And it will reopen Hormuz.
5: But we still don't know how the nuclear issue is being dealt with. And also, Iran is not the only topic on the table. Leaders also plan to talk about the war in Ukraine, economic development, and artificial intelligence. NPR's Franco Ordonez is in Evian, France, with President Trump. Hi, Franco.
8: Hey, Elsa.
5: Hey. Okay, so Trump has been talking a little more about this agreement with Iran. What do we know at this point about this deal?
8: Yeah, President Trump has not given too many details on the agreement so far, but he did promise to release the full memorandum of understanding soon, maybe sometime after the Friday signing ceremony.
5: Okay.
8: And that ceremony is expected to be held in Geneva, which is just about an hour's drive from here. But Trump said he's likely going to be gone by then and that Vice President Vance will be attending instead. You know, Trump largely used this first day at the summit to tout the agreement, which could end, you know, nearly 4 months of a very challenging war.
6: I think a lot of great things are going to happen in the Middle East right now, and very importantly, the oil is plummeting down.
8: Trump said the nuclear part would be handled at a later date, but that Iran has agreed to not having a nuclear weapon, including accepting some policing. But again, Trump did not give specifics. And Trump said reopening the strait would trigger an economic boon globally.
5: Okay. Well, how do you think, Franco, this agreement will shape talks at this summit going forward?
8: Well, I mean, it's already a big part of the talks. I mean, Macron brought it up right away. Mm-hmm. You know, Europe has clearly been dealing with surging energy prices as well and some angry citizens. Now, Macron and the British Prime Minister have actually been working together on building a coalition to help demine the Strait of Hormuz once the fighting was over.
5: Yeah, but it was interesting that Trump claimed that they would not need much help. And I was wondering, do you think that that has to do with, I don't know, like some of the lingering tensions between the leaders over this war?
8: Yeah, I mean, those tensions are very real, and it dates back to the start of the war. I mean, European leaders were caught off guard by the U.S. and Israeli-led attacks. Europe was not consulted, and they resisted getting involved, and that's largely because they did not want to get drawn into a bigger conflict. But after much pressure, some leaders said they would help maintain the strait once an agreement was reached. And actually, Elsa, Trump also is going to be actually meeting individually with some other Gulf leaders, including Qatar and the UAE.
5: Okay. So what else will you be watching for at this summit?
8: Well, I mean, there are so many different issues on the table: trade, security, supply chain resilience. Trump's also going to be meeting with Ukrainian President Volodymyr Zelensky. You know, Trump is not focused as much on the war in Ukraine, but he did say that now that the Iran deal is finished, that he's going to turn his focus to Ukraine.
5: That is NPR's Franco Ordonez, who's in France with the president. Thank you, Franco.
8: Thank you, Elsa.
4: Meanwhile, a historic soccer match is happening today as Iran plays New Zealand in Los Angeles. This will be the first time in the World Cup's almost century-old history that a host country will welcome a team from a country it is at war with. In the run-up to the tournament, Iran was forced to move its training camp from Tucson, Arizona to Tijuana, Mexico. And NPR's Eder Peralta sends us this report.
9: The Marriott in Tijuana is surrounded by a chain-link fence. The only ones staying there are members of Iran's national team. Fausto Vadillo, who is 10 years old, presses his face against the fence. He's never seen a World Cup player in his life. Now he was here hugging his Panini sticker book. One autograph, he says, is all he needs. Last month, the U.S. said it didn't want Iranian players training on its soil, so the Mexican president said her nation would host, and the local soccer team in Tijuana, the Xolos, offered their stadium as a training ground. Ever since the team arrived, people have gathered to see the players leave the hotel for practice.
10: Iran! Iran! Iran! Iran!
9: Jose Reyes, who came with his kid, says the geopolitics of this escapes him. What the U.S. did was disrespectful, he says. The World Cup unites borders, unites humanity. Right now, there is no war, he says. We're just united to watch the games. But Victor Clark Alfaro, a professor who studies U.S.-Mexico relations at San Diego State University, says it's not as simple as that. He says part of the reason Mexico welcomed Iran was to send a message of sovereignty to the United States. But Clark says this is also a complicated moment to send that kind of message. It's a moment when President Trump has been threatening military action against Mexico, and it's a moment when the U.S. and Mexico are deep into negotiations to renew a North American free trade agreement. The big question, he says, is whether this overture to Iran will inflame tensions between the U.S. and Mexico. To Clark, it's not a risk Mexico should be taking. But across Tijuana, no one seems too worried about any American backlash. Kids playing football worry that they'll lose the team quickly because, well, Iran is not Spain and they may not even make it past the group stage. And a short distance away on the bridge that leads to San Diego, merchants are simply busy selling the jerseys of the Mexican national team. No one was selling the Iranian one, but as I ask around, Francisco Gutierrez shouts, "We are all Iranians." We Mexicans always go for the underdog. It's about our history, he says. After the Mexican-American War, Mexico lost half its territory to the U.S. Back at the hotel, the crowd grows. There's a group of Australians who came for the World Cup. There are a couple of Iranian-Americans who came from San Diego, and Fausto, the 10-year-old, clinging to the chain-link fence. And suddenly, the Iranian team comes out of the hotel. Mehdi Taremi, the team star who once played for Inter Milan. Alireza Bienranvan, the goalkeeper. Fausto doesn't get one autograph. He gets three, and he can't stop smiling. Eder Peralta, NPR News, Tijuana, Mexico.

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1: Coming up, we've got Minnesota news with North Star Stories. I'm Heidi Holton. Thanks for tuning in on this Monday afternoon. Some things happening around our region. Put this on your calendar a week from Saturday, June 27th. It is the Beltrami Block Party in downtown Bemidji. 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Percussionist Brady Kaysen and friends will perform at Grace Bible Church. And Brainerd Community Theater presents Aladdin Jr. That is tomorrow through the 18th and then the 20th at the Chalberg Theater on the campus of Central Lakes College in Brainerd. Coming up at 7 o'clock tonight, On the River with DJ DeMurph.
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3: With headlines from around the state, I'm Zan Holston. Coming up, 1 year after the assassination of former House Speaker Melissa Hortman, her friends and colleagues reflect on the person she was and the work she left behind.
4: What would Melissa do? And what I know is she would not want us to quit.
3: Yesterday marks 1 year since a gunman murdered former Minnesota House Speaker Melissa Hortman, her husband Mark, and their dog Gilbert in their Brooklyn Park home. That same morning, State Senator John Hoffman and his wife Yvette were shot multiple times in their Champlin home, but survived. Last week, Vance Belter of Green Isle pleaded guilty to federal charges to the murders and shootings in order to spare himself from the death penalty. Today, we begin not with the gunman, but what the violence could not take. Governor Tim Walz proclaimed June Public Service Month with a special emphasis on the 14th, asking Minnesotans to honor the Hortman's legacy through service and kindness, volunteering, and committing to civic engagement. For many lawmakers at the Capitol, losing Hortman was not only the loss of a former speaker, but the loss of a mentor and friend, and the person many of them still look to when they ask what public service is supposed to be. North Star Stories spoke with three of her colleagues and friends about what people need to know about who she was, what she built, and what she leaves behind.
4: Jenny Cleaborne. I am the state representative for Plymouth and Medicine Lake. The first thing that comes to mind is that Melissa was a real person. There's so much more she would have done. And to know that her bright light was extinguished in such a violent way, to the detriment of so many people, you know, her family, her friends, but mostly people who never met her, that she worked for every day. It's such a tremendous loss for our state, such a tremendous loss. But she would say to us, don't dwell, get to work. And that's what we've done. We've gotten to work.
5: This is State Representative Kristen Bonner, representing Maple Grove, District 37B. I know that her family was so, so important to her. She was so proud of Sophie and Colin, the way she spoke about them. She was so proud of Mark, and she would be the first to tell you that the road isn't always easy. But I know how grateful she was for having him as her cheerleader by her side. You know, I'm just so grateful that all of those things, that her family, that Gilbert was by her, that she had good friends around her. Not everybody in life gets those blessings, and I'm grateful she had them.
6: I'm Representative Kelly Moeller, and I represent Arden Hills, Mounds View, New Brighton, and Shoreview. I'm co-chair of the Public Safety Committee. The way she was able to encourage us and see leadership skills in individuals in ways that we didn't see in ourselves. From a personal standpoint, she was always interested in what was going on with our families and our kids. She loved cross-country skiing. She loved margaritas. She liked Cheetos. She really liked disco music. She liked ABBA songs. She loved trees and the color green. And, you know, she was a real human. She was a leader. But at the end of the day, she was a human being like all elected officials are. And I guess I hope people don't forget about the humanity of those who represent them.
3: Melissa and Mark Hortman are survived by their children, Sophie and Colin. After their parents were killed, Sophie and Colin shared a list of simple ways people could honor them. That includes planting a tree, visiting a park or bike trail, or petting a dog, especially a golden retriever. They also suggest baking something to share, cake for Melissa and bread for Mark, and the list also encourages people to try a new hobby and stand up for justice and peace. Our series on Hortman's legacy continues tomorrow. For North Star Stories, I'm Zan Holston.
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0: 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I'm Elsa Chang.
7: And I'm Mary Louise Kelly. Imagine you're a struggling actor in New York City, fresh off getting rejected from every drama school you applied to. You do have a job at a scented candle shop, which helps pay the bills, barely, and it's boring. Then one day, your best friend invites you to a glam cocktail soiree where, during a bathroom break, you witness your fellow partygoers confront and murder would-be assailants. Yes, murder. It turns out you were being recruited to a top-secret LGBTQ spy agency. That's the premise of the new book, The Tuxedo Society, written by Paul Rudnick, who is here. Paul Rudnick, welcome.
8: Oh, thank you so much. That was the perfect setup.
7: I am so glad. Well, people listening may already know who you are because of all of your work on films. You wrote, here's a partial list, Sister Act, The Stepford Wives, The Addams Family Values, In-N-Out, Jeffrey, this whole long list, none of which, Paul Rudnick, unless I missed it, are spy thrillers. So what made you want to give the spy world a go?
8: Oh, because I'm such a huge fan of all the Jason Bourne movies, the Mission Impossible series, and of course, James Bond. And I just wanted to see if I could somehow make my way into that genre. And then I thought, okay, what if queer people could suddenly find a role in that kind of excitement and that kind of action? And it was so pleasurable because you kind of have complete permission to go anywhere in the world and even kill people. But I also wanted to redefine patriotism in a way by using this group of very much outsiders who are really performing at the very highest level of service.
7: Okay, tell me more about this group of outsiders, the Tuxedo Society of your title. Why did they form?
8: Well, it was formed by a guy named Reggie O'Malley, who was a Navy SEAL, much decorated, and he was kicked out during the final throes of Don't Ask, Don't Tell. And as his revenge and his ultimate triumph, he has formed the Tuxedo Society, which is this top secret, government still sponsored, all gay special ops unit. And he's realized that he knows gay people all over the world, some of them very highly placed, some of them in service professions, some of them now back in the military or ex-military, and that they will be incredibly useful in the many missions that he oversees.
7: Yeah, I want to give people a sense of some of the people who he ropes into this Tuxedo Society, who all wear great tuxedos, by the way. He's got a couple of high-end real estate brokers in the group. Why? Because they can weasel their way into anybody's house?
8: Oh, exactly. They have ultimate access. They know the richest people. They know the oligarchs. They know the billionaires. And their presence there is never questioned.
7: A high-end florist, again, why?
8: Well, the florist is in charge of the weekly arrangements at the White House, which is one of Andrew's first missions, where he realized these are the people who are often overlooked or underestimated. And yet there they are at the very center of power. And what if they were using those skills and using their kind of under-the-radar identities to really make a difference?
7: Okay, so Andrew, you just mentioned, Andrew Birnbaum, your main character, who, as I noted when I introduced you, he's a wannabe actor. He is currently selling candles at a shop in the East Village called Scents of the Season.
8: Which yes.
7: Made me laugh out loud. I'm thinking, I would rather smell some seasons than others. But he is not, to state the obvious, he is not an obvious candidate for an elite espionage team. team. Was that kind of the point?
8: Oh, yes. No, and he's very aware of it and very daunted, but on the other hand, very intrigued. But he has great improv skills, which is what makes him a great asset to the organization, because he can turn himself into just about anybody. He can actually do accents that people believe, so that he starts to realize what his role might be. But at first, he's just hopeless. You sort of watch his development, and you watch his self-confidence increase, because these are challenges that he never imagined, including going off the high dive at the Summer Olympics in Tokyo. So he's he kind of learns on the job.
7: And some of his roles, just to give it, you mentioned the high diving, you mentioned the floral arranging. He manages to play a pretty convincing priest trained to the Vatican. What else?
8: Let me see. He also becomes a German art authority. Oh, his skills as a cater waiter, which is anyone who's come up in the New York theater and arts world knows is the basic way you keep your life going while nothing is happening in your career. So, but on the other hand, those cater waiters go to the fanciest fundraisers, the biggest galas, everything that are sort of hubs of authority in our culture. And you know, sometimes ignore those guys in the dinner jackets passing you a tray of canapes.
7: And in your books, often planting bugs and about to shoot you with a yoga mat gun and all kind of stuff. You do have fun playing with some of the cliches of the espionage genre. Share some of the weapons.
8: Oh, well, that's one of my favorite moments, especially in any Bond movie, where they go into the back room at MI6, wherever they are, and the gadgeteer introduces them to usually a black attaché case filled with exploding everythings, and the car, and the outfit, and the fountain pen. And Andrew gets all of that, but because this is a more highly developed organization, he gets a yoga mat that doubles as an assault weapon. He gets exploding power bars with the power of a grenade. At one point, they get party hats that serve as drones and allow the members of the society to actually fly. So it's everything that looks harmless and yet becomes so effective.
7: I found something you wrote in your acknowledgments fascinating. You're comparing, you know, spy movies, action movies, to musicals and saying they're more alike than we might think. You know, a car chase scene is choreographed mayhem. So is breaking into song and dance on a stage, apropos of nothing.
8: Oh, absolutely. And it's the sort of wonderful absurdity that I was able to take advantage of. If you think of the opening scene of any Bond movie or the Bourne movies, where suddenly a guy in a tux shows up and the whole scene erupts. People are falling off scaffolding. People are cartwheeling off the pyramids. And the guy at the center of it stays cool as can be, unruffled. One of my favorite moments in any of those real set piece scenes is when someone like Jason Statham appears from underwater in a wetsuit, which then after he kills all of the various ninja figures, he unzips the wetsuit, steps out in a perfectly uncreased tuxedo, takes a martini glass, and enters the French chateau. I just have such envy of that moment, especially the dry cleaning aspect.
7: Absolutely. Life goals. By the end of this book, Paul Rudnick, it becomes clear that maybe there is more ahead. Another mission for the Tuxedo Society? Sequel in the works? Can you share anything?
8: That would be delightful. I would love to. I do, because I think all of these books and films tend to be franchises in which you look forward to their next adventure, and you have to keep upping the stakes and the gadgets and everything else. So if people enjoy it, I would be very happy to join the Tuxedo Society myself.
7: Paul Rudnick, author of the new novel, The Tuxedo Society. This was so fun. Thank you.
8: Oh, thank you so much.
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1: There's another hour ahead of All Things Considered on People Powered KAXE. It's followed by the news from Canada as it happens. Weather around our region looks like we may have some rain and thunderstorms moving in this afternoon and into our evening. Lows 45 to 49 overnight with west winds 5 to 10, gusting up to 25 miles an hour. Tomorrow, Tuesday, partly to mostly sunny with highs 67 to 72 and northwest winds from 5 to 10 could gust up to 20. Overnight temperatures in the mid-40s to low 50s with a slight chance of showers. And by Wednesday, it looks like a good chance for showers with possible thunderstorms. Highs in the low to mid-60s. 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
0: Both the U.S. and Iran say they have reached a deal to end the fighting and reopen the Strait of Hormuz.
10: But more complicated issues remain unresolved, including the future of Iran's nuclear program.
0: We will have the latest this Monday, June 15th, on All Things Considered from NPR News. I'm Elsa Chang.
10: And I'm Scott Detrow. What is happening to the data that ICE is collecting on protesters?
11: You should let her know to not do that anymore because people who are doing that type of thing are getting added to a domestic terrorist watch list.
0: Also, guess what? It is peak tick season, especially in the Northeast and Midwest.
10: How people in those regions are changing up their lives right now.
12: We are seeing about the third highest rate that we've seen in the past 10 years. So it's an important time to watch out for tick bites.
0: And the UK says it's going to ban social media for all kids under 16.
10: First, this newscast.
13: Live from NPR News in Washington, I'm Ryland Barton. President Trump arrived in the French Alps today for the G7 Leaders Summit, where he's touting a peace deal with Iran. NPR's Franco Ordonez reports there are a lot of issues on the table, but the peace agreement's likely to dominate the talks.
14: President Trump met first with French President Emmanuel Macron and used the opportunity to tout the agreement that is intended to reopen the Strait of Hormuz.
15: I'm very happy to say very... It's signed. The deal's all signed. And the strait is already partially open.
14: The president says the deal will ensure Iran never has a nuclear weapon and claims it will trigger an economic boon. The leaders are also expected to discuss trade, supply chain resilience, and artificial intelligence. Trump has not been as focused on the war in Ukraine, but says now that the Iran deal is finished, he will turn his focus to Ukraine. Franco Ordonez, NPR News. Evian, France.
13: Meanwhile, Ukraine officially opened negotiations for European Union membership today. The process requires the country to commit to political reforms while still fighting a Russian invasion. Ukraine views EU membership as a security guarantee for its future. Moldova was also set to officially begin its membership negotiations, too. The process could take both countries several years. Some European nations want to fast-track Ukraine's membership. California Democratic Governor Gavin Newsom says President Trump has ordered the Justice Department to investigate him and his wife. Newsom says in a video posted online that federal agents in recent days have knocked on the doors of his friends and former employees and have asked for records.
16: Donald Trump isn't just coming after me because of my mean tweets. He's coming after me because I'm considering running for president. Because he hates that I've consistently called him out over and over again for his lies and deceit.
13: Newsom did not provide details and the Trump administration declined to comment. Much of the Pacific Northwest is under a heat advisory today as Christian Fodenwenzel of Oregon Public Broadcasting reports Portland is under an extreme heat warning.
17: Temperatures around 95 degrees are expected today, a level the National Weather Service says affects anyone who doesn't take action to avoid it. Mike Horner was filling the back of his truck with bottled water to hand out to homeless people during the heat. He says there are places around town to cool down, but going there means leaving things behind that often get stolen.
18: Sleeping bags, personal documents. Now all of a sudden you've got a person who doesn't have a house, doesn't have any ID,
19: things that you need to get services, you know? I mean, it's a really a cruel system.
17: Portland's local transit service, TriMet, says it won't turn anyone away who's travelling to or from a cooling centre. The intense heat is expected to end Tuesday. For NPR News, I'm Christian Foden-Wenzel in Portland.
13: Stock markets rallied worldwide today. The NASDAQ composite jumped more than 3%. This is NPR News from Washington. UFC CEO Dana White called yesterday's fight night at the White House a smashing success. He says the mixed martial arts fighting company surpassed its goals in every metric, but he also said he wouldn't try to host the event again at the White House. Weather concerns and the rare outdoor show staging events at federal landmarks and the soaring cost made Freedom 250 a one-off. One of the world's leading brain research facilities has announced that it is shifting its emphasis from fruit flies to transparent fish. NPR's John Hamilton reports that the goal is to understand how the brain controls an animal's behavior.
20: A fruit fly's brain is covered by a shell, making it hard to study. So the Janelia Research Campus of the Howard Hughes Medical Institute is making a big bet on Danionella, a tiny transparent fish whose brain is clearly visible. Jerry Rubin, a senior group leader at Janelia, says the change will open up new research possibilities.
21: If you really want to understand how the brain is working as a whole, you really need to see all the neurons firing at once.
20: That won't be easy, though. Danionella have three times as many neurons as a fruit fly, so Janelia is counting on artificial intelligence to help its researchers make sense of what they're seeing. John Hamilton, NPR News.
13: A rare first edition copy of Emily Bronte's novel Wuthering Heights is up for auction, complete with spelling mistakes. Only about 250 copies of the first edition were printed, and this one has been in a private library since shortly after its publication in 1847. The book, along with a copy of her sister Anne Bronte's Agnes Gray, is expected to sell for $800,000. It's NPR.
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1: It's 5:06. We've got more news coming up from National Public Radio, including information on the U.S. and the Iran agreement. We also got another story, this time about the newly departed head of ICE, saying the agency collects data on people suspected of potentially unlawful activity. This could include protesters. Stay tuned for that story. Looking like a chillier June 15th evening, and we're expecting 45 to 49 degrees.
23: It's All Things Considered from NPR News. I'm Scott Detrow in Washington.
0: And I'm Elsa Chang in Culver City, California. Well, an elusive deal may finally be in sight. The U.S. and Iran say they have agreed to extend the current ceasefire 60 days in order to negotiate a permanent end to the Iran war. But there are still unresolved issues which could derail an agreement. One such issue is the future of Iran's nuclear program. Wendy Sherman was the lead negotiator the last time the U.S. tried to confront that issue. Those were talks that resulted in the 2015 Iran nuclear deal.

0: you understand it so far?
1: Well, I think that is the key word, as I understand it, because none of us have seen it. Mm-hmm. Members of Congress haven't seen it. And we're getting all kinds of different signals. But it does appear that there will be a 60-day window to negotiate on the Iran nuclear program, having used this memorandum of understanding to get an opening of the Strait of Hormuz, to remove the U.S. blockade, to improve the U.S. economy, the world economy, American taxpayers and American citizens, the chance to have a better way forward. And in addition, of course, Iran wants to improve its own economy, because all of this started because protesters in Iran wanted change.
0: Right.
1: I'm not sure they're going to get that change, however.
0: Well, would it be fair to characterize this deal in part as basically an agreement to keep on talking, right, to reach a much bigger deal down the road, one that involves, say, Iran's nuclear program, economy, sanctions, etc.?
1: I think that's a fair assessment of it. The president, in some ways, is like the arsonist who also becomes the firefighter. Because, of course, until the war started, the Strait of Hormuz was opened, and there was really free passage through the strait. I'm glad that the war has ended. I'm glad that more soldiers are not going to get killed. More civilians won't be killed. I'm sorry for the very sorry for the 160 school children who were accidentally killed, I think accidentally right. killed by American forces. So all of that is good. But we really need to see this deal, because none of us know what the president agreed to get the opening of the Strait of Hormuz, and this opening to really do the tough conversation and the tough negotiations, which require more than a couple of negotiators.
0: Well, I was going to ask
1: you, technical thing.
0: How much optimism do you have on the nuclear component to all this? Because Iran's foreign minister, Abbas Araghchi, was part of the nuclear negotiations a decade ago, which you participated in. And he has already said that these new talks will happen despite a, quote, history of broken promises. You personally know him. Given his tone there, what do you think a new Iran nuclear deal might look like this time around?
1: Well, I think Abbas Araghchi was my counterpart. He's a very tough negotiator. He's very knowledgeable. The president says he wants to get hold of and perhaps dilute, as opposed to take out of the country, the virtually 1,000 pounds of highly enriched uranium. We didn't have to deal with 60% highly enriched uranium, which gets you closer to what you need for a nuclear weapon. We had to deal with a stockpile that was only on 20% enriched uranium. So this is a tougher go. Originally, I think most people thought that any negotiated agreement this time would deal with all of Iran's nuclear facilities, but it's not clear that that's going to be part of the deal. There's an awful lot that has to be worked out here. It's highly technical. You need a lot of experts at the table. Not only on sanctions and treasury, intelligence, but nuclear physicists. And I'm very glad that Kushner and Witkoff, the lead negotiators for the president, went out to Oak Ridge Lab.
0: I'm so sorry to jump in, but we have a little less than a minute, and I want to ask about Israel, because do you think it's going to be hard to get Israel to respect the terms of a new deal? Israel's national security minister has already said, quote, Trump's agreement does not bind us. What do you make of that?
1: I make of that that Prime Minister Netanyahu does not feel he is bound by this, that he will do whatever he believes he needs to do to secure Israel. And so this is a very tough place for Israel's security, very tough for the Prime Minister, and very tough for the U.S.-Israel relationship.
0: That is Wendy Sherman, former Deputy Secretary of State under President Biden. Thank you very much for joining us today.
1: Thank you.
2: Observing and taking photos or videos of immigration enforcement operations is legal, and it is protected under the First Amendment. But observers have noticed that federal agents are recording their faces and license plates, and in some cases, making it clear they know where they live. So what happens to the data being collected on activists? NPR's Jude Joffe Block has one couple story.
3: Federal immigration agents began swarming Portland, Maine in January. On the first day of the crackdown, Xenia Pontos was driving

0: to work. That's when they spotted masked federal agents blocking a lane after arresting someone. Xenia stopped to observe and took a few photos.
1: I do work with a lot of immigrants, and so I was worried about the people that I know and about their larger communities.
0: Xenia says they were there only a few minutes, didn't interact with any agents, and stayed at least 10 feet away. They're non-binary and queer.
1: And I feel really scared right now in our political climate for my personal safety, even though I am a citizen.
0: At one point, Xenia noticed an agent taking pictures of another observer's license plate. Xenia had borrowed their spouse Carly Williams' car that morning. A few hours later, Carly got an unexpected phone call. It showed up as no caller ID.
2: So I ended up picking it up since that was so strange. And then it was a very deep man's voice on the call.
0: Carly recalls he addressed her by her full name. And it went something like,
2: "Hi, is this Carlin Williams?" And I said, "May I ask who's calling?" And that is when he said, "This is the Department of Homeland Security."
0: She was stunned.
2: And then he asked if anyone other than me ever drives my vehicle.
0: When Carly said her spouse sometimes uses the car, the caller asked if her spouse was driving it that morning. The caller used she, her pronouns to refer to Xenia, though Xenia goes by they, them. The caller then referred to Xenia stopping to observe that morning. The next thing Carly remembers him saying was something like,
2: "You should let her know to not do that anymore, because people who are doing that type of thing are getting added to a domestic terrorist watch list." And that was the whole call. It was only a minute long, but it was quite effective at freaking me out.
0: The Department of Homeland Security has repeatedly denied it has a database of domestic terrorists, including when asked to comment for this story. DHS did not respond to questions about the couple's account. ICE and other federal immigration agents have access to a whole suite of surveillance tools, including facial recognition technology and ways to find a vehicle owner from a license plate. Xenia decided they couldn't risk doing more ICE observing.
1: I feel scared for myself. I feel scared for putting Carly in danger. We are a queer couple, which brings additional risks.
0: 2 months later, the couple celebrated their anniversary in Canada. As they were driving back into the U.S., a Customs and Border Protection officer stopped them for additional questioning. He took their passports, phones, and keys and asked them to come out of the vehicle. This time, they were driving Xenia's car. But the officer had questions for Carly about her car.
2: "Do you, Carlin, have your car registration?" And I said, "No, because who carries their car registration with them when they're not in their car?" And then he asked if I could tell him what type of car I had and asked if I remembered my license plate number.
0: That was when the couple came to believe there must be some record on them from January.
1: I have to think, because he asked about Carly's vehicle when we're in my vehicle, that there is some sort of an alert when you run our passports that brings attention to us in a way that it didn't used to before all of this happened.
0: Lawmakers have been pushing for more answers from DHS about what data they're collecting on protesters and what they're doing with that information. At a February congressional hearing, then ICE acting director Todd Lyons gave a blanket denial that ICE has a database of protesters and said,
3: "I can assure you there is no database that's tracking United States citizens."
0: But before Lyons departed from his post last month, he provided a more nuanced response in writing to Democratic lawmakers who had pressed for more details. His letter indicates that ICE agents can collect and preserve information on protesters if agents believe they may be violating the law by impeding immigration enforcement operations or threatening officer safety. But DHS officials have in the past said recording agents or sharing information about them threatens officer safety, says Scarlett Kim, a lawyer at the ACLU.
4: So their own definition of what potentially violates the law and could trigger surveillance against an individual includes activities that are squarely protected by the First Amendment.
0: As for Xenia and Carly, they joined a federal civil rights lawsuit in Maine led by Protect Democracy, a legal advocacy organization. They're among observers around the country who are arguing federal agents violated their First Amendment rights by surveilling and threatening them. Here's Carly again.
2: Xenia and I continue to be really concerned and fearful about the data that ICE and DHS have about us and are using to intimidate us.
0: The couple hopes the lawsuit will yield more answers. Jude Joffe Block, NPR News.

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1: 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Kootaska Community Action is hosting a Juneteenth Freedom Walk this Thursday, June 18th, beginning at 10 a.m. at Old Central School in Grand Rapids. 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There's going to be a send-off for two Bemidji Special Olympians as they head to the U.S. Games to compete in bowling. Join them Thursday, June 18th, with a program at Lucky Dogs at 11:30, followed by a gathering at the Paul and Babe statues at 12:30. 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
0: And I'm Elsa Chang. To mark the 250th anniversary of this country, NPR is bringing you stories that illustrate American life, liberty, and happiness for our series called America in Pursuit. Today's story is about a movement inspired by the Declaration of Independence. Over the last few years, a third of the counties in Illinois have voted to explore the idea of forming a 51st state. And the movement behind these ballot measures has its eye on the midterms. Here's reporter Connor Town O'Neill.
4: Lorette Newland has spent the last 6 years driving all across Illinois.
5: I've gone down to Saline County and Gallatin County and Dunn.
4: She's logged all those miles trying to convince people to leave Illinois. That is, leave Illinois without moving.
5: Probably the most persistent person in Illinois separations.
4: The Illinois Separation Referendum wants to establish a 51st state from the counties outside Chicago's Cook County.
5: Sometimes splitting is a good thing. You know, we wouldn't have America if some splitting hadn't been done 250 years ago.
4: Why leave? Power. In Illinois, to be far from Chicago is to be far from power. Democrats, many from the state's one big city, hold a supermajority in the legislature, much to the dismay of downstate conservatives. So Newland's task is to get a non-binding question on the ballot, asking, should we explore leaving Cook County to start a new state? Newland likes the work. Well, the driving she could take or leave, but
5: I really like seeing my map get filled in.
4: A map in front of us shows the counties where the referendum has appeared. 33 so far. And it has passed in every single one, often by over 70%.
5: And we started from zero.
4: In a nod to the Declaration of Independence, the movement has grievances. Tyrannically high taxes, unconstitutional gun laws, debt, the list goes on.
5: Start with the driving one, because you mentioned how much I drive.
4: Illinois has one of the highest gas taxes in the country, which, Newland argues, is an undue burden on rural areas.
5: There is no business within 5 miles of my farm. That is one of the best examples of clueless.
6: There are real grievances.
4: Kenneth Owen is a history professor at the University of Illinois Springfield who studies secession movements.
6: There is a seriousness about this. I just think that there are much greater structural impediments ahead of them.
4: Namely, state and federal approval. There's the paradox of New Illinois. To leave, they'd need the legislature to see things their way, which rarely happens, which is why they want to leave.
6: There is, in theory, a constitutional mechanism.
7: So you're saying there's a chance?
6: This is what's interesting about secession. They all sound crazy right up until the time that they happened.
4: Given those obstacles, what could actually be achieved here?
6: It's maybe about reopening the social contract. Regular political channels haven't quite worked. And then when they threaten secession, it starts a conversation that moves things together.
8: Rural Illinois and urban Illinois, we need to figure out how we can find common ground.
4: LaShawn Ford is a state legislator from Chicago. He's been described as the only Democrat willing to discuss separation. Ford opposes the idea. To him, leaving an economic engine like Chicago would be like cutting off your nose to spite your face. But he thinks the dialogue is worth having.
8: It's not really North and South that's at war. It's the have and have nots.
4: Ford says the issues facing working people, food deserts, healthcare, are the same across Illinois. But is this a policy debate? A rural, mostly white group complaining about the big city? To what extent is this actually about race?
8: I don't think that it's overwhelming the issue, but I do think that people are aggravated about black people. What you see televised, the crime in Chicago, that becomes a punching bag and people start saying, see, all of our tax dollars are being wasted in Chicago.
4: Everyone I spoke to in the state split movement denies any racial animus. Ford sees it more as an exercise in empathy.
8: Me being a black man, even though this country's been good to me, it still could be frustrating being in a minority. And that's the way they feel. They feel like they're black and a minority.
4: Can the state come back together? An Illinois historian has compared it to a set of conjoined twins. How long can a state so divided remain standing? I asked Kenneth Owen.
6: That is the sort of thing that can lead to rebellion and civil war. Most of the time that a rebellion breaks out, it's because there's a spark that lit the fire. The question is, how many sparks are there around?
4: The odds of leaving the state through legislation appear astronomical. And yet, county by county, Lorette Newland persists.
5: I tell you, I'm a farm girl. You plant anyway. You don't know what storms are going to come. You plant the seed anyway.
4: The referendum will be on the ballot this November in 6 counties and counting. For NPR News, I'm Connor Town O'Neill in Illinois.
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3: Russia launched multiple waves of airstrikes on Sunday and Monday across Ukraine. At least 11 people were killed. Cultural and religious landmarks were also damaged, including a cathedral within a UNESCO World Heritage Monastery complex. The attacks have drawn condemnation and renewed calls for greater international pressure over the destruction of cultural heritage. Hanna Polomarenko reports from Kyiv.
9: Kyiv residents are used to being awakened by Russian missiles and drones, but the barrage over the past 24 hours struck more than the city itself. On early Monday morning, a drone hit the roof of the Dormition Cathedral at the Kyiv-Pechersk Lavra Monastery, one of Ukraine's most important religious and cultural landmarks, and a UNESCO heritage site. Maxim Ostapenko, director general of the Kyiv-Pechersk Lavra National Reserve, filmed the cathedral engulfed in flames in the immediate aftermath of the strike. The Kyiv-Pechersk Lavra is nearly 1,000 years old. This is a cradle of Ukrainian science, medicine and the arts, Ostapenko explains, and a center from which Christianity spread across much of Eurasia, all the way to the Pacific. Inside the cathedral, it's dark and smells of incense mixed with burnt wood. Water used by firefighters to extinguish the blaze runs down the walls adorned with frescoes and gilding that are hundreds of years old. But the most extensive damage is visible when you climb up to the dome of the cathedral itself. The state emergency service is dismantling the burnt wooden structures of the dome. The strike also caused significant damage to the exterior of the Dormition Cathedral. Bishop Avram, the vicar of the Dormition Cathedral, says this deliberate attack contradicts Christian principles and undermines the values Russia claims to uphold. Russia denied deliberately hitting the monastery complex, saying it was damaged by U.S.-made Patriot air defense systems. Ostapenko says that the Kyiv-Pechersk Lavra and the Dormition Cathedral have endured destruction before. This is our phoenix, he says, which has always risen from the ashes. Hanna Polomarenko, NPR News, Kyiv.

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1: It's 529. Up next, it is local news from our region with the Up North Report. 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Happy Dancing Turtle in Pine River is inviting the public to their garden Thursday, June 18th between 1 and 4. See demonstrations of growing techniques and soil health practices. A garden team will be on hand for questions. Good chance for showers and thunderstorms late tonight, lows 45 to 50.
2: For KAXE News, I'm Larissa Donovan with the Up North Report. A Saginaw man died in a motorcycle crash Friday night near Twig. The St. Louis County Sheriff's Office identified him as 56-year-old William Helgemo. In a news release, the Sheriff's Office says the motorcycle was eastbound on Industrial Road and failed to navigate a left-hand turn, overturning in a ditch. Helgemo was pronounced dead at the scene. The Black Duck City Council has agreed to disband its police force. The council unanimously rescinded an ordinance that established a police force in favor of a contract with the Beltrami County Sheriff's Office last week. Councilmember Lori Hamilton made the motion during the June 8th meeting, as much as she said she hated to see the Black Duck Police Department go.
3: But we can't just let it sit stagnant either, and it's kind of where we're at. I loved having a person here. I loved it for the kids. It built a better community.
2: The city had budgeted for a full-time police chief and a full-time patrol officer for years, but the positions had lately been filled only part-time by Beltrami County Sheriff's deputies. The council hosted a public hearing on the pending decision in March, with presentations from the sheriff's office. The council also discussed what terms they would like to see in the contract, the presence of sheriff's deputies in the schools and at the Black Duck branch of the Bemidji Area Boys and Girls Club, and next steps for Black Duck's owned police vehicles. The current and former Minnesota state flags are now flying in Itasca County. Megan Buffington has more.
4: The Itasca County Board decided last month to fly both flags after 3 weeks of consideration. County Administrator Brett Skiles initially told the board the county would need to order two new flagpoles, but the flags ended up being displayed above Northeast 5th Street and what was the Sheriff's Office entrance on the backside of the county offices. Skiles says it was his decision to fly the flags there. The poles were previously used as part of a memorial that has since been moved to the city's main intersection. So, did the county end up spending any money on this?
5: Not a penny, nope.
4: The former state flag remains on display in the back corner of the county boardroom.
5: Board never discussed that flag, so it's just staying where it is.
4: Megan Buffington, KAXE News.
2: Flock Safety's network of automatic license plate readers continues to spread across northern Minnesota. The Brainerd Dispatch reports the Crow Wing County Sheriff's Office installed 10 of the AI-assisted cameras within the last year, with plans to install more in the near future. According to Minnesota Department of Public Safety records, Itasca County has 19 such devices, and the Paul Bunyan Drug Task Force installed 10 more around the Bemidji area within the last year, bringing its total to 22. The dispatch reports Crow Wing County shares its flock data with all other users within the flock system and is, quote, looking to limit their shared data to only other agencies in the state. Flock has contracts with law enforcement agencies across the country, including at the federal level. Minnesota statute requires data from license plate readers to only be shared within the state, plus other stipulations about how long data can be stored. The readers operate by snapping photos of vehicles and license plates each time they pass. State statute prohibits agencies from keeping the data longer than 30 days unless the photos are part of an investigation. The license plates recorded are compared with agency hot lists maintained by the State Bureau of Criminal Apprehension, which could include stolen vehicles and vehicles connected with Amber Alerts. In the eastern U.S., where these cameras have been in play for many years, cities and towns are making moves to end contracts like these over concerns about rights to privacy. Flock Safety has come under intense scrutiny in Illinois over violations of the state's data sharing laws, with instances of immigration authorities accessing Illinois readers, as well as out-of-state agencies pursuing women seeking abortions in states where it's still legal. The Red Lake County baseball team adds another trophy to its shelf. The defending Class A state champions claimed second at this year's tournament. The Rebels fell to the number one seed Medelia on Monday at Target Field. Fellow Northland Class A team Southridge finished the tournament in fourth. Grand Rapids earned consolation runner-up in the 3A tournament. That's it for the Up North Report. 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From the KAXE News Desk, I'm Larissa Donovan, telling the stories of Northern Minnesota through local news.
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1: This is All Things Considered from NPR News. I'm Elsa Chang in Culver City, California.
2: And I'm Scott Detrow in Washington. The announcement of a deal intended to end the war with Iran has sent stock markets up and brought oil prices down. NPR's Camila Domonoske covers energy and is here to walk us through the economic implications of all this. Hey, Camila.
3: Hello.
2: What does this mean for the energy markets?
3: I mean, this is exactly what the oil industry has been waiting for since the start of this conflict, really. And oil prices dropped promptly as soon as the news came out. The key element here is that President Trump says this deal, after it's signed Friday, will reopen the Strait of Hormuz. But the actual terms of the deal itself are not public. Jim Burkhard watches oil markets for S&P Global Energy, and he has a lot of questions.
4: What are the terms under which it's going to reopen? Is it going to be as it was last February, or is it going to be something different? And we don't know yet.
3: So, you know, how quickly will it reopen? Will Iran still be regulating traffic? Will there be tolls? All of these things will affect how much ship traffic actually gets through that waterway.
2: Assuming this agreement holds up and is signed and put into place, would that mean that we can all stop thinking about oil prices?
3: That would be lovely, wouldn't it? There are so many other things that we could talk about on air, Scott. But no is my answer. And let me start by just acknowledging that oil prices have dropped dramatically on news of an imminent deal so many times over the last few months. Every time there was a tweet or a headline about it, and a deal never happened before. This time, we have both sides saying a deal is happening, so that is different. Prices have dropped to their lowest point since early March. So the global benchmark for crude is at around $83 a barrel now. That's down from wartime highs, where there was a lot of time spent above 100 bucks a barrel, still higher than pre-war, when it was in the 60s. And it's going to take time for the global oil system to recover to something like normal, whether you look at production or transportation of crude. We're talking months into maybe next year before things recover from this profound shock.
2: Okay, given all of that, then, any sense of what everything you just laid out will mean for the price of gasoline?
3: Yeah, assuming this holds, they'll get cheaper. So prices peaked at a national average per gallon of about $4.50. They have already dropped from those highs for several weeks, largely on anticipation of a deal like this. So the national average is now around $4. I will note, obviously, prices vary based on where you are. But they are dropping across the country and at current oil prices, likely to drop more. But again, just like with oil prices, this comes with the caveat that we are still looking at prices elevated if you compare them to pre-war.
2: We all experienced very deeply just how much the price of oil affects the price of everything else. Any sense what this deal can mean for the broader economy given that?
3: Yeah, it's a relief globally to countries that were suffering from the supply shocks. It relieves inflationary pressure. High fuel drives up the price of everything. And it's not just oil. Other things pass through the strait. So no deal signed yet. If it's signed, it's still precarious. But overall, it's a positive move for the global economy.
2: And NPR's Camila Domonoske, thanks so much.
3: Thank you.
1: The month of June is unfortunately prime time for ticks, and the ticks started biting a few weeks earlier this year. That's according to data from the Centers for Disease Control and Prevention. Here's Allison Hinckley of the CDC.
5: We are seeing about the third highest rate that we've seen in the past 10 years. Right now, overall, in the Midwest, it's the highest rate we've seen in the past 10 years. So it's an important time to watch out for tick bites.
1: Yeesh. Hinckley says that almost all Lyme disease cases come from the Northeast, Mid-Atlantic, and Upper Midwest. And some of those places are dealing with another tick threat, alpha-gal syndrome. That's an allergic reaction to red meat triggered by a tick bite. NPR's Ping Wong has this story.
6: In 2020, pandemic times, Virginia Barbetti moved her family to Martha's Vineyard. It's an idyllic beach island off the coast of Massachusetts, a summer retreat for presidents from Ulysses S. Grant to Barack Obama. In the evenings, at dinner time, deer roamed their yard.
7: That was really exciting for us when we first moved here. It felt like, okay, we're connecting with nature and the outdoors, and it felt really special.
6: Fast forward a few years, Barbetti's feelings have changed.
7: Knowing that there are thousands of ticks potentially on a deer as they're walking through your yard and they're dropping and moving them across the landscape, it really starts to shift perspective.
6: Barbetti's island haven is plagued with ticks. For decades, it was deer ticks, parasites that can transmit bacteria that causes Lyme disease. Then, in 2011, the Lone Star tick moved up from the southeast, probably on the backs of migrating birds. Leah Hamner is an epidemiologist at the Martha's Vineyard Tick Program at the local Board of Health. She says it caused a new wave of panic.
8: Lone Star tick bites actually are itchier and more unpleasant. And there's also the very, very terrifying piece that they do when they're babies. They stick together.
6: Hamner calls it a tick bomb.
8: And they get on you all at once. They're very, very small. But to have hundreds of tiny ticks on you is terrifying.
6: Then there's the alpha-gal syndrome. Lone Star ticks have a sugar in their saliva that can cause life-threatening allergies to certain foods.
8: Red meat is the common denominator, mammalian meat. Less people are also reactive to dairy products, which of course come from mammals as well.
6: Some also develop allergies to gelatin capsules used in medicines and certain soaps and shampoos. Hamner says local chefs are offering alpha-gal-friendly food options, piecing together new menus from the internet.
8: And they don't want to be armed with Google. I literally had a restaurant ask me, is there something better? Because I feel like this is not good enough for me just to be Googling to protect my patrons from having an allergic reaction.
6: Right now, there isn't. The science is still playing catch-up. A few years after Lone Star ticks arrived on Martha's Vineyard Island, they came ashore to the mainland, probably also on birds. Escher Cattle is an entomologist and tick educator for Barnstable County, which covers Cape Cod. He keeps his tick collection at his office in South Yarmouth.
9: I've actually got a copper plating kit at home, and I might turn a couple of the bigger dog ticks into a pair of earrings.
6: The walls are covered in posters of beetles and butterflies. He pulls out glass vials with ticks preserved in alcohol. Some are from a nearby farm.
9: And then you can see there's a nymphal tick down here somewhere. It's extra tiny.
10: Oh my gosh, that's super small.
9: The size of a poppy seed, man.
10: Yeah.
9: I would say deer ticks are about the size of a sesame seed.
6: For someone who goes looking for ticks, Cattle has a good track record.
9: So I've only gotten bit by ticks once in my time here so far.
6: His main tip is to treat outdoor clothing with an insecticide called permethrin.
9: At least your shoes, socks, and pants.
6: And to wear EPA-approved insect repellent on exposed skin. Also, do a full body tick check when you come in.
9: Get really familiar with like your different raised moles and everything so that you can really tell if a tick has attached to you.
6: Getting ticks off quickly lowers your chances of getting disease. But public health leaders say the onus can't just be on individuals. They're hoping a Lyme disease vaccine in development from Pfizer and new federal investments in prevention, diagnostics, and treatment will eventually reduce the growing threat of ticks. Ping Huang, NPR News, Cape Cod, Massachusetts.

0: 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The United States, Canada, and Mexico are playing host to the soccer world this month as the FIFA World Cup brings the top 48 teams in the world to North America. So how much of an economic windfall will actually materialize in the 11 host cities across the U.S.? Dylan Duke with member station KERA in Dallas looked into it.
1: Over the course of the World Cup, thousands of fans will flow through the gates here at the FIFA Fan Fest in Dallas. While the event is free, it's actually at the center of a major economic machine. Money is being spent everywhere, starting with insanely expensive tickets.
2: Fortunately, we paid a very hefty price for the England against Croatia.
1: Andrew Morris flew from Australia to attend three games at the Dallas Stadium. He said at the end of the day, the flights weren't the most expensive part of his trip.
2: It's just the expenses on top of the flights what's gone really high, which is Airbnb and the tickets for the games and stuff like that.
1: So who stands to benefit from all this spending? FIFA projects the U.S. economy will be among the winners, a $17 billion boost in U.S. GDP and 185,000 jobs. The city of Dallas projects a $1.5 to $2 billion economic boost, or about $3.5 million in sales tax revenue. But economists are skeptical the projections will amount to much in the long term.
3: Yeah, I guess they'd have something of a little boomlet in sales tax revenue that lasts for a few weeks and then it just goes back to where it was before. So in the grand scheme, it doesn't really matter that much.
1: Colm Clark is a professor of economics at Southern Methodist University in Dallas, Texas. He explained that projections from big sports events like the World Cup are generally exaggerated. NPR reached out to FIFA several times asking about details on revenue from the event, but never got a response. Clark said Dallas already has airports, highways, public transportation, and entertainment districts to support the World Cup.
3: When the games come to town, it's sort of like a validation, like, yes, you are a serious city that did make yourself an obvious host.
1: But even a temporary bump will boost economic activity around the games. People like Andrew Morris are flying into Dallas and the other host cities to spend money on hotels, food, and their favorite team's jersey. But spending on safety could reduce any potential windfall. Some host cities are allocating tens of millions of dollars to provide security for the matches, which they legally must provide. Still, the World Cup does offer something potentially more valuable than sales tax revenue, a chance to be on the world stage. Bob here is a professor of sports management at the University of North Texas.
4: This tournament gives us the opportunity to show themselves to the rest of the world, saying, hey, you know what, this is a modern, you know, economic powerhouse, not necessarily, you know, a bunch of oil ranchers and, you know, cowboys all wearing guns.
1: Dallas City Council member Chad West said that aside from direct spending, one of the benefits is the city showcasing its modern infrastructure to entice corporations to relocate. FIFA projects 40% of attendees will be international fans, but visa restrictions and travel bans could result in fewer visitors coming. Here, who studies international sports events, said that seems likely.
4: That seems like 40% seems to me like a lot.
1: FIFA said it expects to rake in $11 billion from the World Cup. Stephen Haynes is a professor of managerial economics at the University of Texas at Dallas. He said the World Cup will benefit FIFA far more than the host cities.
5: For instance, like the Super Bowl, most of that money doesn't go to the local government. It goes to the NFL and to the teams.
1: Now, FIFA is a nonprofit, and it says the money they make gets reinvested back into the game of soccer. So maybe at the end of the day, it isn't a single legal entity or person benefiting. It's soccer, the game at the center of the whole event. For NPR News, I'm Dylan Duke.
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7: It is 5:48. We have more news coming up from National Public Radio. I'm Heidi Holton. Thanks so much for tuning in this evening. Up next, we're learning about a UK social media ban, as well as an album review from French sisters Katia and Marielle Lebuc. Coming up after 6 o'clock, we bring you our album of the week, and this week featuring Isle of Hope by Dwayne Betts. Programming is supported in part by the Third Coast Chamber Collective, presenting adult chamber music retreat featuring international artists and community musicians in venues across Grand Rapids between June 14th and 20th. 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We do have a good chance of showers and thunderstorms late tonight with lows 45 to 49, west winds 5 to 10, gusting up to 25. Tomorrow, Tuesday, looks like partly to mostly sunny, high 67 to 72. Northwest winds from 5 to 10 could gust up to 20, and overnight temperatures tomorrow in the mid-40s to low 50s. Could see rain and thunderstorms again on Wednesday with highs in the low to mid-60s. Tune in tomorrow for the Tuesday morning show. We focus on nature. We've got some talkbacks and reading some of your texts that come in on the things that you are seeing in nature. You can text us anytime, 218-326-1234. We also continue our series tomorrow on critters that live in dead and decaying trees. Tomorrow we focus in on bees and wasps. We're going to be learning about the Minnesota Wood Nesting Bee Atlas. It's coming up at 8:40 tomorrow on the Tuesday morning show. Tune in at 7 o'clock tonight on the river with DJ DeMurph.
0: 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I'm Scott Detrow.
6: And I'm Elsa Chang. The UK is the latest country to impose a social media ban for all children under 16. British Prime Minister Keir Starmer said that the ban will also restrict gaming services and live streaming. The British government says the online restrictions will be among the most far-reaching in the world. NPR's Fatima Al-Kassab reports from London.
8: Giving children their childhoods back. That's how British Prime Minister Keir Starmer described his sweeping social media ban for under-16s. In a televised statement from 10 Downing Street, he called it a big moment for our country.
9: Because today I can announce that the government will ban access to social media for all children under the age of 16.
8: Starmer said he hadn't taken the decision lightly, but that it was the right choice because, he said, social media makes children unhappy and unsafe.
9: I am not prepared to compromise on the safety and happiness of our children. And that is why this ban must happen. And that is why this ban will happen.
8: The government says the ban will include platforms like Snapchat, TikTok, YouTube and Instagram, although not messaging platforms like WhatsApp. Britain's Technology Minister Liz Kendall outlined the plans in Parliament, where she explained how the UK's ban will go further than other countries.
10: Because it can open the door to vile child abuse, we will ban live streaming for under 16s across all platforms. Yeah. And we will ban communication with strangers, including in gaming, to stop paedophiles meeting and grooming children.
8: She said Britain's ban is modelled on Australia's, which last year became the first country to ban under-16s from having social media accounts. A growing number of countries around the world, including Brazil, Turkey and Indonesia, are restricting social media use for children. And there had been increasing pressure on the British government to follow suit. A recent government survey showed that 9 in 10 parents in the UK support a ban. But not everyone is happy about it. Some young people worry about what such a blanket ban will mean for their lives, like 15-year-old Lila, who phoned into BBC Radio and gave just her first name.
11: Social media is really a massive, massive part of young people's lives. It's a sense of community. It gives support for mental health. It's a place to communicate. And to just take that away would be horrible, horrible.
8: Tech platforms like YouTube and Meta, which owns Instagram and Facebook, have said the ban will only drive children to less safe services. There are questions about how effective it will be too. Professor Amy Auburn from Cambridge University, who advised the UK government on the ban, says this reflects the government's limited ability to rein in social media companies.
12: What it shows is that we currently don't trust that we can make social media safe in the short term, that we rather keep a whole certain age group that we see as the most vulnerable off it completely. And I think that's a sad state of affairs.
8: Auburn also sat on the committee which tracked the effects of the ban in Australia. She says 6 months after the ban took effect there, many young people can still access their accounts. But, she says, these restrictions are an important first step and part of a larger cultural change. Fatima Al-Kassab, NPR News, London.
0: Katia and Marielle Lebec. are pianists and sisters from France. In the late 1960s, fresh out of music school, they decided not to go their separate ways, but to stick together as a piano duo. The Lebec sisters' career now spans more than 50 years. They're celebrating with a new triple album. And our reviewer, NPR's Tom Heisiga, says the wide-ranging music in the set reflects the Lebec's restless spirit.
13: The album is called 55. It contains 55 tracks, a toast to the sisters' 55 years of recording. But this is not just a slap-together retrospective. Almost half of the recordings here are brand new. They're sprinkled among gems from the Lebec substantial back catalog, like Gershwin. With the new tracks they recorded for the set, the Lebecs are out to make a point. Many of them are written by women composers, too often neglected, admittedly even by the sisters themselves. Like African-American Margaret Bonds, whose Troubled Water revitalizes a traditional spiritual.

That's Katya and Marielle, each at their own piano, a true full-throated two-piano duet. And that's how the French sisters got their start. They were both teenagers at the Paris Conservatoire when legendary composer Olivier Messiaen heard them practicing one of his pieces, Visions of the Amen. He asked them to record it. The 1969 track included in this album is the sisters' very first recording. What Messiaen heard in the Lebecs playing back then became their calling card. Extraordinary precision, finishing each other's musical sentences, plus warmth of tone and a palpable fearlessness. Check out this two-piano arrangement of Stravinsky's Rite of Spring. It sounds like a feral beast is bursting through the boxes of wood and wire.

The sisters also play four-handed repertoire. That's two people sitting at one piano. It's a more intimate affair with music to match, like that of the forgotten French composer Marie Jaël. This little waltz is a beguiling mix of dark shadows and French charm.

The three-disc set is a far-reaching treasure trove, with music that ranges from an Ethiopian nun to jazz great Bill Evans and the sisters' beloved Philip Glass.

0: For more than a half century, Katya and Marielle Lebec have, well, four-handedly redefined what music made for a pair of pianists can sound like. And this new 55-track album proves it.
1: The album is 55 by the Lebec Sisters. 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
2: Coming up in the next hour, we bring you the news from the Canadian Broadcast Corporation. It's As It Happens. The news of the weather tonight, a good chance of showers and thunderstorms late and lows 45 to 49. West winds 5 to 10, gusting up to 25. For tomorrow, Tuesday, partly to mostly sunny, highs 67 to 72. Overnight temperatures in the mid-40s to low-50s with a slight chance of showers. And then by Wednesday, a good chance for showers with possible thunderstorms, highs in the low to mid-60s. Coming up in a few minutes, we'll bring you an excerpt of our album of the week. 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
3: Hello, I'm Yi Kirksal.
4: And I'm Lisa Bryn Brundle. Coming up on As It Happens.
3: It's complicated. An Iranian-American soccer fan tells us why he will be at a protest against Iran's national team today, but also in the stadium as that team plays its first FIFA World Cup game on U.S. soil.
4: Norm decor. Garden gnomes and pink flamingos are all well and good, but this year, the once popular porch goose is making a comeback. And a retailer selling the newly favored ornaments tells us she can't believe the way customers are flocking.
3: Those stories and more coming up for you on the Monday edition of As It Happens.

It is a minute after 6 o'clock. Coming up, we have our album of the week here on People Powered KEXE. I'm Heidi Holton. Thanks so much for tuning in. Thanks for being a part of this community of people who spend their time, maybe live, maybe visit Northern Minnesota, or maybe you're from somewhere else, but you appreciate this sort of authentic radio that makes you feel connected to real people and things happening in our communities. 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Each week, our music team, that is Kari Headland, Malachi Coons, and DJ Dang, come up with an album of the week. It helps us feel a little more connected to great new music that's out there. This week, they've chosen Isle of Hope by Dwayne Betts. Heartache, There's Nothing You Can Do. That's the opening song on this new album. And the whole album is steeped in grief. It's intense and immense. The album itself is made up of songs he wrote after losing his dad, Dickie Betts, founder of the Allman Brothers Band. We'll hear the song now, Down to Houston, from Dwayne Betts.

0: You can hear this album all week long. Dwayne Betts is the artist, Isle of Hope. He is the son of Dickie Betts, founder of the Allman Brothers Band. Let us know what you think. You can text 218-326-1234. Weather tonight, we have a good chance of showers and thunderstorms, lows 45 to 49. West winds could gust up to 25. Tomorrow, Tuesday, partly...
1: Hello, I'm Neil Kirksall.
2: Good evening, I'm Lisa Bryn Rundle, sitting in for Chris Howden. This is As It Happens. Tonight,
1: a force and a reckoning. Montreal police investigate their own amid allegations of racial profiling, discrimination, and violence. A community organizer tells us people should be shocked, but she is not surprised.
2: Offside, an Iranian-American football fanatic says he'll be in the stadium tonight in Los Angeles as Iran plays its first FIFA World Cup match, but he won't be cheering.
1: Deal breaker, while Donald Trump celebrates a ceasefire, a political scientist in Jerusalem tells us why Israelis from the left, right, and center are denouncing the agreement and the prime minister.
2: The Great Divide. A six-year-old in Windsor, Ontario, has been visiting the site of the Gordie Howe Bridge nearly every week, almost his entire life. And now he has a message for the powers that be.
1: National anthem. 15 years after its release, a Bosnian band's satirical song about immigrating to the U.S. is now a soccer anthem. The band tells us why fans think the new version is pitch perfect.
2: And radio gaggle. A store owner in Halifax tells us she can't keep her dapper porch geese in stock, thanks to an online revival of the replica bird trend. As It Happens, the Monday edition, radio that appreciates a geese offering.

0: for allegedly racially profiling Black and Arab residents during street stops. Here's Police Chief Daguerre speaking to CBC's Daybreak Montreal earlier today.
1: To be honest with you, I don't have a clear answer now because I'm looking into the whole path before they were police officer. When they become police officer, they passed all the criteria. So what happened between when they left the academy and what happened for the last week? That's what I'm trying to find out, the whole history.
0: Montreal Police Chief Fadi Daguerre. Cassandra Exumé is the general coordinator of Hoodstock, a Black-led community organization in the neighborhood that has been raising concerns about systemic discrimination for years. We reached her in Montreal.
2: Cassandra, this is a lot for people there to process. Shock is one word that the borough mayor used to describe how she's feeling about this. What words would you use to describe it?
3: Shock wouldn't be one, because we've been having or hearing these stories for years. I will say frustrated, really frustrated to kind of see the other side of a police brutality, to hear that they are using hair that they took from people and celebrating. That is awful and outrageous. And for me, that's how I'm feeling right now. Okay. Not shocked, but frustrated about the full picture that we're having today.
2: What you're mentioning there is one of the allegations, one of the most disturbing. A source told our Radio Canada colleagues that officers were allegedly keeping people's hair, pieces of their locks in particular, as, quote, trophies. And what I hear from what you're saying there is that certainly there was this piece that people have felt marginalized and targeted and are experiencing this. But to see it laid out like this so clearly, these allegations are shaking people deeply.
3: You know, I'm in Montreal, not right now. People are pretty much saying that was a regular Friday for us. I think it's more shocking for maybe people from the media, from the outside world, who are not living those injustices every day. But obviously, it's disturbing. But sadly, it's part of their reality. And what's shocking maybe for me as a community leader is, like I mentioned before, to have the full picture. It's really awful. And to kind of relive what I lived in 2020, you know, I was in Hoodstock since February 2020, and I was there just right after George Floyd and the movement and the media coverage that we had, and kind of having a hope that, okay, something's going to change. But to have the conversation again with you 6 years later, it's really discouraging, yeah.
2: How would you describe Montréal Nord to people who have not visited? You are not from there, but you've spent so much time working there, obviously. Very close to the community. So how would you describe it?
3: That's where I met my husband. He was living in Montréal Nord. When we met, he was a volunteer just like me at Hoodstock. So it's really a place where I found love, I found solidarity, I found a career and a job that I really love, that I feel I have a purpose with. For me, it's a neighborhood where every neighbor knows each other. They are taking care of each other. The work that community organizations are doing is incredible. We're doing a lot with nothing. And we're always begging for more money because our population are facing so many social inequalities. But yet we're doing a lot with the least that we have. But the beauty of Montreal Nord cannot outshine also what we're hearing today. The fact that we have instances like the police who are targeting our youth and targeting people who are Black and who are from racialized community and are doing their best to kind of make them less than human. That's the reality that we're living with also.
2: The police chief pulled these officers from patrol duties, as we know. There's a criminal investigation underway. We'll play for you and our listeners a little bit more of what the chief told Daybreak host, our colleague Sean Henry, this morning.
1: To be honest with you, what we did Friday night to dismantle the whole group never happened in the history of this SPVM. So we are showing that we are very serious about our engagement, and there's going to be consequences. So this, some part of them are discouraged, and the other part is like, okay, finally, something's happening.
2: Does it feel to you, Cassandra, that finally something is happening, that the work you and others have done, that there's a change now?
3: I will say that if there's a complete end to the process, if there's a food

0: independent investigation where we'll have transparency. Because for me, that's just the first step, because what I've learned and from my understanding, some officers can go back to maybe not be close to the community, but still keep their job. And for me, that's unacceptable. So I will talk about hope when the whole story will be completely shown and when more stories will come out, not only from the PDQ 39, but from other, well, from the whole SPVM. Mm-hmm. And also when justice will be really served, because while I was walking outside, I was talking with other people who are saying, well, we're afraid to speak out. So for me, hope is a big word. Yeah. I will wait for the full process to be done. Yeah.
1: The fact that according to our colleagues reporting that this investigation, you know, in part is coming now because of internal reports from other police officers. The fact that the borough mayor, Christine Black, was quite emotional when she spoke about this as well. Some of that might feel different to people watching, because we don't usually hear about that kind of internal reporting or seeing politicians get emotional. Does that suggest to you that this time might be different?
0: I think emotions are just a start. We're looking for action, because we can cry, but if there's no action and full-on accountability and responsibility behind those emotions, for me, it's just pretty much noise. I was there during the weekend. I'm here today. People are doing their life like they viewed when they're to their school, and people are talking and walking and driving. For them, it's really just, like I said, their reality. For us as community leader, we're talking about the fact that the police cannot investigate on the police. We need independent investigation. We need to recognize the fact that there are social inequalities that are related to economic inequalities. And if we're not taking care of those issues, the result is that people like the police officers have more power than the community. Those are the same thing that we've been saying for almost 20 years.
1: Cassandra, I'm very glad we could speak. Thank you for this.
0: Same here. Thank you very much.
2: Cassandra Exumé is the general coordinator of Hoodstock, a Black-led community organization in Montréal-Nord. That's where we reached her.

0: Donald Trump is taking a victory lap, basking in praise from fellow Republicans for finally ending the war in Iran. He seemed less keen on talking about the war's toll in lives, dollars, and diplomacy. The framework agreement between the U.S. and Iran hasn't been officially released, but reportedly calls for hostilities to end and, crucially, reopening the Strait of Hormuz to shipping. For Israel, the main U.S. partner in the war, reaction has been far from positive. Benjamin Netanyahu's own supporters denounced the deal, and many on the right urged the prime minister to continue the country's military action in Lebanon. Gael Tashir is a political scientist at Hebrew University. We reached her in Jerusalem.
1: Gael, in a nutshell, how would you describe to our listeners how people across Israel are feeling about this deal?
2: This deal comes to Israelis as a colossal disaster, really, because Netanyahu promised four very precise promises coming from the conflict between Israel and Iran, and none of them was actually achieved. So Israelis see that as a disaster.
1: And it's notable that it's coming across the political spectrum. But let's start with on the right. Even members of Netanyahu's own coalition are upset about this. What do you make of that?
2: So Netanyahu just had a speech to the citizens of Israel in which he tried to portray the deal with Iran as a great success. The cleavage between the way that he presented it on camera and between how Israelis actually experience the deal, I think tells us a lot. And in a nutshell, what Netanyahu is saying tonight is that he has no idea how the agreement between the U.S. And Iran is going to look like, but he presents himself as the leader of Israel that took it away from colossal extermination by nuclear bombs from Iran. And of course, this way of presenting it says to Israelis that Netanyahu is not actually telling the truth to the Israeli people.
1: Some of the things, just to let our listeners know, the speech just happened. He said that he and the U.S. president sometimes don't see eye to eye, and that even with this deal, quote, Iran will not have nuclear weapons, unquote. There were other things he said as well. But if the intended effect was to shore up his base and convince them that everything is all right, or as he intended it would be in the aftermath of this conflict, did it work?
2: There's a great distinction between his own media, in which he will probably come out as the great leader, and the main public media in Israel, which sees embarrassingly the lies that Netanyahu actually told in his speech today. He sees himself as the savior of Israelis from a nuclear disaster, while at the same time he's saying that he does not even know the details of the Trump deal with Iran. So this gap actually tells us that there is a problem. And the point that you raised, that Netanyahu says about himself that his relationship with Trump are great relationship, is the weakest point in his argument, because we know that Trump went publicly saying very degrading things about Netanyahu, and Netanyahu tried to basically explain this gap. But I think, you know, listening to what Trump was saying, it's clear that the relationship are at a low point.
1: Given that specific part of that relationship, you know, when we hear Netanyahu talking about military action in Lebanon in this latest speech, saying troops are going to remain in what Israel calls, quote, security zones there. There were new strikes on Lebanon, rockets and drones fired at Israeli forces by Hezbollah as well. So how long do you think that can continue if that is the state of the relationship between Israel and the U.S. right now, or its leaders at least?
2: I think Israel is at a crossroad, and I think Netanyahu has to make a decision, because it could turn a corner and go with President Trump into different set of relationship between Israel and its neighbors. Given that Netanyahu's coalition is very, very extremist, it may be the case that his political survival is going to come in the way of that and not enable a different path of peace between Israel and Lebanon. And also because Netanyahu himself is under trial and he has to remain a prime minister, it may mean that he's going to choose not the path of peace, but the path of continuous war.
1: How do you see this being resolved, these conflicts, ultimately?
2: I think that Trump has moved away from the military campaign against Iran, which could have been solved in a kind of a new Middle Eastern deal with the Gulf states and Israel, to an economic kind of campaign. And his interest is in the economy and the oil prices. So I think Trump is going to lose interest unless he can try to gain some sort of peace agreement between Israel and Lebanon. And I think, again, this might be some sort of opening gate for Netanyahu to change the route that he was leading Israel so far. And since we have elections coming up in Israel, he may try to follow this path and to try to gain some sort of normalization with the Lebanese government, which is against the Hezbollah terrorist organization. Mm-hmm. And that could show some sort of future to Israel and its neighbors.
1: I wanted to ask you about that fall election. What kind of a challenge is he going to be facing given the moment we're in right now?
2: You know, Netanyahu had a set plan for this election. He was supposed to have a very quick and resounding win over Iran with the U.S. and then have Trump endorse his election and then have an early election in which he wins. It failed miserably because the campaign with Iran actually deteriorated. Trump is now crossed with Netanyahu, and therefore Netanyahu is at his weakest political point ever in Israeli elections. But what is clear is that Netanyahu understands that he is at a weakest point, and he tries to retell the narrative of what happened between Israel and Iran as a narrative of a win. As it stands now, Netanyahu is not going to win the next election, and this is going to be the last term of Netanyahu.
1: Gail, I appreciate this. Thank you.
2: Sure. Thank you.
0: Gail Talshir is a political scientist at Hebrew University. She was in Jerusalem.

On Thursday, Bosnia and Herzegovina will play its second match of the FIFA World Cup. And as the team meets Switzerland on the pitch in Los Angeles, soccer fans will hear the country's national anthem play inside the stadium. But another song has made its way into the Bosnian zeitgeist too, becoming the unofficial anthem for the World Cup. Hi.

0: That's I Am from Bosnia, Take Me to United States by the Bosnian band Dubioza Kolektiv. The song is a remake of their 2011 hit, USA. In a matter of weeks, it's racked up almost 3 million views and can be heard in Bosnian pubs and on the streets during the World Cup. Brano Jakubovic and Vedran Mojagic are founding members of the band. We reached them in Sarajevo.
1: Vedran, when you and the band put out the song in its original form 15 years ago now, did you ever imagine you would be talking about it as a connection to the World Cup?
2: Actually, no. We had no idea and no plan. Even though some of the people accuse us that we have some prophetic things in our songs, and that we somehow, like Simpsons, managed to get the future right. So we didn't have any clue that 15 years later the song will have its second incarnation in this football context.
1: And Brano, how did it come to have this second incarnation? What changed?
3: It had nothing to do with us, basically. It was just football and football fans. During the game against Wales in Cardiff, this group of hardcore football fans from Bosnia, they just made this big banner and show it on the game, and it said, "I am from Bosnia, take me to America." They just use it as a joke for the audience and for the players, because nobody really kind of hoped that we'll be on the World Cup, because after Wales we had big Italy to win. So yeah, it was kind of, you know, semi-Bosnian dark humor joke.
2: So basically we recorded it with mobile phone and just put it on social networks that exact moment with the song underneath, and it went viral from there.
1: So it exploded.
2: From that moment on, we don't have any clue how it ended up in this moment.
3: No, actually the important thing is that Bosnia won that game, so everybody was kind of in some kind of ecstasy. And it just, they just pick up the song and this video, and it went completely mental from that moment.
2: Yeah, it ended up after the Italy game.
1: Yeah,
2: it ended up like with football players crushing the press conference of the manager Barbarez, singing this song, and they took him out, and they sung the song in the bus on the way to this big open air celebration. with tens of thousands of people who were also singing this song. So it basically became an anthem before, like, we knew it was happening.
1: An accidental anthem that started as an anthem about something else. So Vedran, back in 2011, what was your intent, the band's intent, when you first released USA?
2: It's like we like to play with stereotypes a lot, and this was the very stereotypical and satirical take on immigration and migration, because Bosnia is like the country of, in this moment, one of the biggest country of immigrants, because like half of the population lives abroad, either for economic reasons or as they left as war refugees in the 90s. So it is just like very naive story of the guy from the Balkans who is having his vision of American dream, and he wants to escape the awful reality of his home country and have like beautiful life somewhere else. And during the course of the song, he realized that grass is not greener in the neighbor's courtyard, and that there is no place like motherland. So he turns back and goes back home. So this was the original intent.
1: So then this new version of the song, obviously, it focuses heavily on football or soccer. And one goal in particular that lets us into how fans still feel. This was a 2014 goal. You scored against Nigeria. It was ruled offside. Bosnia loses that match. The fact that it's still in there in the song.
3: Yeah, what happened in Brazil that year.
1: Yeah.
3: And this particular non-existing offside, I have to say again, it's kind of national trauma here. So we have to put it in a song and kind of heal that wound forever.
1: Yeah, and
3: I want to come back to the original song, because I think original song is now more precise than 15 years ago, because right now there is a lot of Bosnians actually coming from states back home, because, you know, it just gets worse and worse every year for them because of the new administration there. So mm-hmm. I think today song is more on point than 15 years ago.
1: How did you both feel about the match with Canada and the team's chances this World Cup?
2: I mean, it was big psychological pressure just watching the game. And I can imagine how the players felt on a field.
3: I don't know. For me, it was very important that there was no non-existing offsides. That's the only thing that I was hoping
1: that
3: for.
1: That was an achievement. It's true. And we watched that video. I think everyone's in agreement. Is in agreement.
2: But now with these referees, with the RoboCup technology, there's no way that offside gonna be non-existent.
3: Because if you watch the Switzerland game, you could see the same thing.
1: What are your hopes for the song now?
3: Our song is out of our hands and out of our control. Basically, doesn't belong to us anymore. This is the dream come true for every musician, that your song becomes something else and kind of, you know, people's song. So yeah. We don't even have a clue, because there is possibility that our team will go to the second round, which would be equal for us as a winning the World Cup. So if this happened, I cannot even imagine what will happen in our home country.
1: Brano, Vedran, a pleasure speaking with you both. Thank you.
2: Thank you
3: very much for having us.
0: Brano Jakubovic and Vedran Mojagic are members of the band Dubioza Collective. They were in Sarajevo.

0: That was I Am From Bosnia, Take Me to United States by Dubioza Kolektiv.
1: We're going to take a short break now. When we return, people in Windsor and Detroit have all been waiting a long time for the Gordie Howe International Bridge to open. But for one young Windsorite, that wait has lasted the better part of his entire life.
0: And keeping us all goosing, we speak with a retailer in Halifax who says she's hard-pressed to keep up with demand for a newly popular lawn ornament known as the porch goose. Stay tuned. I'm Lisa Brin-Rundle.
1: And I'm Neil Cooksall.

0: More coming up from As It Happens. That's the news from Canada. You hear it every weeknight at 6 o'clock here on People Powered KAXE. Later this summer, we are bringing back Ham Radio with Amy Thielen. It is our podcast about the culture of food in northern Minnesota. One of the things we'll be talking about this season will be about the Norwegian church cookbooks. Stay tuned. We'll be telling you more about it. We have talked to someone who is studying these cookbooks and what it means about the culture of the time and the religion of Norwegian Lutherans in the state of Minnesota. 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
1: Tonight, for the first time in World Cup history, a qualifying country is playing a match while at war with the nation hosting the game. Iran plays New Zealand in Los Angeles, or as it's known to its huge Iranian-American community, Tarangelis. It's a complicated moment with Iran's national team representing the hopes and dreams of some football fans and the repressive regime of the Iranian Islamic Republic for others. And today, FIFA's ban on the pre-revolutionary flag of Iran was upheld in a California court, meaning the flag featuring an emblem of a lion and the sun is officially barred from the stadium. Masoud Ahmadi plays in a 60-and-over Iranian football league in Orange County, California. We reached him in Los Angeles.
2: Masoud, there are protests, as you know, against the Iranian team happening today. Then that same team is playing its first match of this FIFA World Cup tonight. Where do you plan to be?
3: Well, I'm going to be at the stadium in about 1 hour. And we're going to have a demonstration in the outside of the stadium, and along with at least minimum 3,000 to 4,000 people with 10,000 flags of lion and sun that we're taking with us.
2: And then what does that mean for the game? Are you going to the game?
3: And then we're going to the game, and we're going to take the flags with us inside of the stadium.
2: Why did you want to be at both?
3: Because we want people to hear our voice and to see our flags and let them know this is the team that is there right now is the government's team, is not a people team.
2: You mentioned the flag. What are your plans if you are not allowed to go inside with that flag or that emblem on even, you know, your T-shirts?
3: We're going to try to carry it in, and we're going to hide the flag to take it inside. And if they take it from us, we're going to grab another one. We got about 5,000 people inside. So from all over the stadium, we have people sitting at different seats so we can show the flags.
2: So much of the enjoyment, and I know obviously you play it, you love this sport, you love football. Will you be cheering for any of the players, the Iranian players, when you're inside that stadium?
3: No, I won't. I want to be the voice of people that got killed with this government, voice of the people that were in the soccer field that got killed with the government. And this is not an Iranian true soccer team that's coming here today.
2: What would you say to those who say these players are playing a sport they love? They may not agree with what the government is doing, but they're in this situation.
3: There are most of these people, they're from SEPAH, which call one of the organization in the government that everybody familiar with. They went to the SEPAH, and we have seen their video, we have seen their picture. If you're not with this regime and with this government, you will not play on that team.
2: So you're saying if the choice is between appearing to support this government or living out their own personal World Cup dreams, the decision for you is clear what they should choose?
3: Absolutely. To not go with this government.
2: As we've talked about before on our program, no diaspora is a monolith. There's a range of opinions, certainly, and it's complicated for a lot of people in the Iranian diaspora as well, not just in the United States. When you speak to other Iranian Americans, football fans in particular, what kinds of things are you hearing, the range of thoughts on this?
3: It's the sad story. It's a sad day for all of us. And we love to be cheering our team, but unfortunately, whoever is going there, because the people that I know that I am in contact in Los Angeles area, they're all going there because they want other people in this country or other country comes to the World Cup know that we are there to raise our voice and our concern. This is not our team.
2: For those who, for them personally, they can separate it. They want to go and try to enjoy the game as an Iranian American, but they feel differently than you do. What kind of dynamic might that make for in the stands today?
3: Well, this is a free country, as it should be. You know, I mean, you are welcome for your belief and go there and cheer if you like. No one gonna tell you do not cheer for them. But we are there to let FIFA know that they are not fair. FIFA is not fair. FIFA talks about gathering people together and making politics and sport different things. But that's not FIFA doing now. FIFA is actually against that. FIFA is not, you know, letting people be free and, you know, voice their opinion.
2: In terms of the timing, you know, as our listeners have been hearing in our other conversations on the show, this is the same day. This game is happening on the same day that, you know, we're learning more about this potential deal between the U.S. administration and Iran. Does that change things for you at all on this day? How are you feeling about that deal?
3: Not at all. Not at all. Because there is no deal. That you cannot trust the Iranian government. Iranian governments have never, ever came through something that you can trust on them. I know those I know people in that government. I personally was promised to go back to my country and there's nothing is going to happen to me. And I went back to the country to visit my family and they took me and I was in jail for a month just to go there, visit my family. And finally, they let me get out.
2: So was that the last time you went back to Iran?
3: Yes.
2: When
3: yes,
2: was that?
3: It was. This was 1998.
2: That's a long time.
3: Yeah.
2: All of these World Cup matches for people living in diasporas can be really emotional. I know personally, and in a good way, it can be fun. But when you're talking about this moment for you personally, you haven't been back since the late 90s under different circumstances. I mean, this is the first World Cup match for Team Iran on American soil. But you can't be excited about it in the way that you might have under different circumstances.
3: Unfortunately not. And I am taking my daughter. Mm-hmm. I want her to have a World Cup experience. But unfortunately, this is not a true enjoyment for us. But we cannot not go. We wanted to go. We go there because we want to hear our other people hear our voice. And my daughter is going to be part of that. I'm so thankful for that she can be with me during this hard time.
2: I'm glad we could speak, Masoud. Thank you for this.
3: Thank you so much. I appreciate your time.
1: Masoud Ahmadi is an Iranian-American football fan. We reached him in Los Angeles earlier today.

0: In the eyes of the UK government, a pro-Palestine protest group is a terror organization. And today, an appeals court said it could remain that way. Earlier this year, a group called Palestine Action successfully convinced the High Court that the designation breached the right to protest. But the Court of Appeal has disagreed. On Friday, four members of the group were also sentenced after causing damage at the offices of an Israeli-based defense firm. That was the first time that convictions for criminal damage were designated as connected to terrorism. Back in February, As It Happens guest host Nora Young spoke with the UK director of Human Rights Watch, Yasmin Ahmed, after the initial High Court ruling in favour of Palestine Action. Here's part of that interview from our archives.
1: The terrorism law, as it's drafted in the UK, is extremely broad. But what also the definition of terrorism does, it means that anyone that's seen as supporting or otherwise involved in the organisation, or in fact seen as supporting the organisation, is also captured by the ban and themselves are then engaging in terrorist activity that is also unlawful. So what we had is over 2,700 people, most of whom were holding up signs that said they support Palestine Action, were arrested on the streets of the United Kingdom. And I personally know a number of those individuals, and a number of them have been charged with offences. And their sentence, they could be in prison for up to 14 years for doing so. So it really highlights the inappropriate nature of using terrorism legislation for what is, for example, to respond to maybe criminal damage by a direct action protest group.
2: And from Human Rights Watch's perspective, can you talk a bit about what your concerns are about arresting and charging people for displaying signs?
1: Yeah, indeed. I mean, fundamentally, what the problem for us is that there is a fundamental right in international human rights law, and in fact, it's fundamental to any democratic society to be able to have your voice heard, to be able to protest, and to be able to assemble and speak. And essentially, what this does, what this the misappropriation of terrorism law does, is it means that people are not able to do that, and also it's a huge chilling effect on people as well. And as we have constantly been reminding this government, had this approach been taken when the suffragettes were trying to ensure that women had the right to vote, or in fact anti-apartheid activists were taking acts of civil disobedience, they, under this government, would likely have been deemed terrorists under this legislation. So it's extremely worrying from a human rights perspective. And I must say, as Human Rights Watch, we document repression in the name of counterterrorism all over the world. I mean, from Turkey to Egypt to Hungary. We did not expect that we would see this on the streets of the United Kingdom being done in the name of the British government.
0: From our archives, that was Human Rights Watch UK Director Yasmin Ahmed speaking to As It Happens guest host Nora Young.

0: There are a lot of people who want to see the Gordie Howe International Bridge open sometime soon, but perhaps no one more than six-year-old Lucas Laguerre. Since he was two, the Windsor native has been visiting the site of the bridge pretty much every week as construction was underway. His grandparents discovered a side road close to the bridge, so they would park there and let Lucas check in on the progress. And like so many others, he can't wait to actually use the bridge to get from Windsor to Detroit. CBC reporter Jennifer LaGrassa caught up with Lucas and his grandparents at the bridge on Friday on what was supposed to be opening day.
1: Going out on adventures, we'd pick them up on Fridays, we'd take care of them, and that we'd also always go out on an adventure somewhere. When the bridge came along, the towers were coming up, we spotted them and said, oh, let's go look at that. So it became a weekly thing. As the bridge progressed, we'd see the staging going out, and we come down and take a look at it.
2: Every Friday on our way in from Amherstburg, as soon as he spotted the towers, he'd say, okay, let's go to the bridge. And that was how it started. It became an every Friday thing, and then we just started documenting with pictures. So it was fun.
3: Lucas, why did you want to come out and see the bridge every time? What was it about the bridge?
4: Well, because there's a hockey player that I really like, and he's one of my favorites.
3: What's his name?
4: Gordie Howe.
3: What was the coolest part for you? What was the moment that you were like, wow, this is really awesome to see?
4: Well, there was two elevators, and I saw get them to go up and down the building, which was cool for me. We saw the crane hold the last piece together. I know how much cables there are.
3: Oh, tell me, how many?
4: 216. On each side, there's 108. There's so many lights on there.
3: How many lights?
4: I forget.
1: A lot.
4: Six thousand lights.
3: Today was supposed to be the day that they maybe opened the bridge, but it's not happening today. So how do you feel about that?
4: Sad.
3: Why do you feel sad?
4: I really wanted to go on the bridge.
3: Do you think you'll go when it does open? You'll cross over?
4: Yeah.
3: And what do you think you'll be most excited for when you do that?
4: Because I get to see a lot of things from down below.
2: How did you tell us that you wanted to cross the bridge the very first time?
4: By a bicycle, because by car it's a little faster, and I like to see more stuff when they're going slow. I have a new bike that's easy for me to ride, and I may want to go on it on a long trip on the bridge.
0: Six-year-old Lucas Laguerre and his grandparents, Jeff and Sharon Marshall, speaking with the CBC's Jennifer LaGrassa.

0: Listen, garden gnomes are great. We've covered many a gnome on this show and are demonstrably pro-gnome. So remember that when I tell you that gnomes are out when it comes to hot front-of-house decor. And porch geese are in. Geese are taking over porches across Canada and the U.S., dressed up in all kinds of outfits and proudly showcased outside their homes. And now porch geese are making a particularly strong comeback in Atlantic Canada, where the ornaments were last popular in the 1980s. Veronica Ribble is a district manager at Wheaton's, a home decor chain that sells porch geese. We reached her in Halifax.
1: Veronica, what do you think? Do you think this obsession, this frenzy, is going to end anytime soon?
2: I don't think it's going to end anytime soon. I think the more people see them out there and the hype, our emails are still blowing up on the pre-orders. So.
1: Wow. How many on the list for pre-orders?
2: Well, we've gone through about 1,000. We've got, we're averaging about 20 to 30 a day, and we've just pre-ordered another 1,000. So we should hopefully be able to keep up with the demand through till Christmas.
1: Let's hope. And you have some on display for sale in the store already, right? How many are there?
2: We do, but they, as fast as we put them out, I think we started with 40 and I'm down to 2.
1: For our listeners who aren't aware of this madness currently, this love of these porch geese, what do the ones you sell look like?
2: They really do look like a real goose from a distance. Mm-hmm. So they're metal. They're not overly shiny. They've got a lot of detail, so you can see a feather impression on the side there. Mm-hmm. They stand about 22 inches tall, so if you actually get onto the porch, you could see his lovely little orange feet and orange beak. So,
1: do they have outfits? Do people customize them, buy them from you?
2: It's kind of all over the place. So so we haven't been able to stock as many outfits as we have geese. But again, they keep coming in. We've had a cowboy. We've had a bride and groom.
1: Sure.
2: We had a cute little one that looked like girl, like she was getting ready for bath time, like with her terry towel and headscarf and stuff like that. We've got pumpkins coming and Christmas ones, so lots. But there is a lot of online groups, and there are people that are actually making, sewing clothes for their kitty to totally personalize it. So
1: and Giddy is the name of the geese you sell.
2: Yes.
1: Yeah. You
2: so
1: just
2: we
1: decide.
2: Carry the official Giddy. Yep.
1: Okay. And what do people get if they're getting a Giddy as opposed to an unofficial one?
2: Well, it's just that it's metal. It actually has, if I can say, an opening in the bottom. It's a plug, actually. So for a lot of people, you can fill it up with sand. So it actually holds it down on your porch so it won't fly away. There are other ones out there that are plastic. We've seen some that are ceramic. So there are different mediums. They're just different, right?
1: Our listeners heard in the introduction that there's a bit of history, that there's been excitement around them before. Where did it all get started from, as far as you know?
2: Well, as far as I know, any kind, I've been educated myself too. So from what I understand, they were saying that it actually, geese can be quite territorial, and geese drop a lot of, if we can say, poops. So
1: yes.
2: For a lot of people that didn't want that, you know, on their yards and stuff like that, that's how it started. They would place a fake goose on the lawn, which would keep the other geese, which would keep the droppings off their lawn. So I think from there, it became, I think, just a decorative ornament, because obviously not everybody had to worry about it, a geese.
1: Sure.
2: So I think they just became sort of like how popular garden gnomes got
1: at
2: one
1: time. Yeah, that's what I was thinking about, sure.
2: We kind of equate it to, it's like a little bit like everybody went through Cabbage Patch dolls.
1: Yes.
2: That's what Giddy the Geese is.
1: For adults, or Labubu we talked about before, the people hanging them on their purses.
2: Families are loving it because a lot of parents are buying it because, like we had one customer, she's got 4 boys. Mm-hmm. So she's got her Giddy the Goose, and she's only buying boy outfits. And, you know, her kids are having a blast dressing him up like a cowboy and whatever else they've got him. I think she was trying to get a Spider-Man outfit for it. Like, do you know what I mean? So it's quite cute.
1: Keeping up with the giddies. Why do you think it's making a comeback now, and particularly in the Maritimes?
2: I think everybody's looking for a little ray of sunshine, and there's not one customer who doesn't pick up their giddy and is just beaming. Like, I mean, absolutely beaming with excitement. It's just adding a little bit of happiness, if that's porch happiness.
1: But these are not Canada geese, we should say. We know about their droppings and how territorial and tough they can be.
2: And we have sold true Canadian geese that look live, and they've always been very popular. Mm-hmm. But I think there's something about the white. It's just neutral. Giddy looks great on any porch, no matter what kind of door color or house trimming you have. The white seems to work with everything.
1: But you don't have a giddy yet. Is it just a matter of time, or is this a decision you've made for yourself to stand out?
2: I live in an apartment, I don't really have them. I guess I could put one on my balcony, but right now the staff, we're trying to stop them from buying them at the moment just to meet the demand through the public right now.
1: But you're also going to start a contest, if you haven't already. Is that right?
2: That's correct. So for online right now, we will ask people to show us your giddy dressed up, and we're actually going to draw one winner. We'll actually win 4 official giddy outfits of their choosing.
1: Do you have any favorites right now of the outfits you've seen?
2: I thought the bride and groom was absolutely adorable. The boy one, he's like a black tux. He's got the little black bow tie, and she has a little white lace dress. And I just thought, for anybody that was getting married or engagement parties or stuff like that, that'd be a really cute decor piece.
1: Veronica, a pleasure speaking with you. Good luck keeping up with all of it.
2: Thank you very much.
0: Veronica Ribble is a district manager at Wheaton's, a home decor chain that sells porch geese. She was in Halifax.
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